0: One of the vessels were unaccounted for. The European Union has strongly condemned the attacks. Ireland currently holds the EU presidency. Irish Minister Thomas Byrne says the bloc stands firmly behind Bulgaria.
1: Russia's war of aggression against Ukraine remains the principal source of instability and escalation in the Black Sea region. Ireland and the EU stands in full solidarity with Bulgaria and all those who suffered. Attacks on civilian shipping are unacceptable. They endanger lives, undermine maritime and economic security in the region and threaten global food security.
0: That audio from the BBC. Turning to sport, in cricket, Queensland has recorded its first win of the One Day Cup season. The Bulls defeated Western Australia by 15 runs. Opener Hugh Wibkin scored a century. Meantime, Tasmania defeated New South Wales by 57 runs in a rain-affected match in Sydney. Will Prestwich top-scored with 71.
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4: Again, the Phoenix FM weather station inside is telling me it's 12.6 out there, and the Bureau is saying exactly the same. No, 13.7 they're saying. Getting up to 16 is the top today, later in the afternoon. A few clouds have appeared again, but there's still some nice sunshine out there. That's for the rest of today. And tomorrow we've got 5 overnight, 21 as a top with no rain. Friday, partly cloudy, 8 to 22 with no rain. Saturday, partly cloudy, 10 to 24 with no rain. Sunday, 10 to 25 with no rain. And Monday, mostly sunny, 11 to 26 with no rain. So quite a nice weekend coming up by the look of things, as long as it all sticks to that, because we know what the weather's like. It does its own little thing. And we had to cut that song short just then. So sorry, Nina Simone, we didn't get to hear the rest of your song. We had to cut that off because the news was popping up. So it's important to keep running that all the way through, which we did. All right, I will play a couple more songs, and then we'll come back and talk about news on Star Observer and what's been happening in the LGBTQI world. And this time we have Lionel Hampton with On the Sunny Side of the Street, Judy Garland Over the Rainbow, Bing Crosby, Pennies from Heaven.

0: And of course, was Fred Astaire with Putting on the Ritz. It is now 18 minutes past 11. 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Studio phone number is 5444 1129, and the SMS is 0477 513 58. Now, before the let our sponsors get their messages out there, LGBTQIA plus young people on the Gold Coast are being invited to celebrate, express themselves and enjoy a night of entertainment as registrations open for the city's first ever Pride Formal. Organised by the Gold Coast Pride Collective, the inaugural Gold Coast Pride Formal will take place at QT Gold Coast on Saturday the 21st of November 2026 from 6pm to 10pm. The event will also provide a free, welcoming and inclusive celebration for LGBTQIA plus young people, particularly those who may not feel comfortable attending their traditional school formal. For some young people, school formals can present challenges when it comes to expressing their identity, choosing what they wear or attending with the person they love. The Gold Coast Formal aims to offer an alternative where everyone can celebrate exactly as they are. Rather than following the traditional sit-down formal format, this event will feature a party-style atmosphere complete with live DJ, dancing, drag performances, games, competitions and prizes. Free food and drinks will be provided throughout the evening, so that's excellent for those young people up there on the Gold Coast. But right now it is time to let our sponsors have a say, so here we go.
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8: And thank you once again to our wonderful sponsors for being out there and keeping us here. Now, there wasn't very much more news on the from Star Observer today. Just going to have a look and see if I can find anything else exciting to talk about. But obviously not much at all. So, looks like some music's back in this frame. All right, Dolores Del Rio with Ramona, Rhapsody in Blue, George Gershwin and the Paul Whiteman Orchestra, Riders in the Sky, Peggy Lee, King Cole Trio, Route 66, Doris Day, Sentimental Journey and Ella Mae Morse, Shoo Shoo Baby. Please enjoy those ones.

than 2,000 miles all the way. I get your kicks on Route 66. Now you go through St. Louis, Joplin, Missouri, and Oklahoma City.

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0: we'll cut that one short because Mr. Nick's in the studio waiting to get on the radio. You know what he's like. He's always in a hurry.
1: Oh, I can wait. It's all right.
0: You have to wait.
1: I've got to put up with you anyway.
0: Yeah, well, that's right. You've got to put up with me till I finish here. So it is 11:59 and 30 seconds. So it's almost time for the news of me to Nick off. And Nick and his team will take over then, the Distinctive Options team. I'm sure they've got a great line of music ready to go. As usual.
1: As usual.
0: As usual, yes. So I will talk to you all next week. Have a great week. Enjoy yourself and do whatever you want to do. I'll talk to you then. Okay, bye for now.
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3: Hello, I'm Laura Devoy. The federal government says ministerial discretion over how much gas an exporter can be forced to reserve for the domestic market will be limited. The domestic gas reservation scheme will ensure liquefied natural gas exporters keep 20% of their exports for domestic demand. Resources Minister Madeleine King introduced legislation to Parliament this morning. She says the government will establish a nationally consistent domestic gas reservation framework, which supports reliable domestic supply while maintaining Australia's role as a trusted LNG exporter.
4: This bill imposes a levy on export licences. The levy reflects the principle that the costs of administering a regulatory framework should be borne by the industry that benefits from it. It will ensure the efficient costs of regulating LNG exports under the new framework are met by licence holders rather than the wider public.
3: Ms King is scheduled to speak at the National Press Club shortly. The Prime Minister and the King of Jordan have signed a joint statement on enhanced cooperation. Anthony Albanese met with King Abdullah in Canberra this morning. The pair welcomed continued strengthening of defence ties, condemned terrorism and violent extremism in all forms, and reaffirmed the importance of international cooperation to address climate change. An Australian Nepali medical doctor says she will be bringing a holistic care approach to flood victims in Nepal. Dr. Sambriti Adhikari will travel to Nepal this week to provide urgent healthcare needs to vulnerable flood-affected communities. The catastrophic floods and landslides claimed the lives of thousands of people in August, while thousands more remain unaccounted for. A flash flood in central Nepal this week has washed away homes and bridges. Speaking to National Radio News, Dr. Adhikari explains the goal of her visit.
5: How to respond to a disaster, not just through medicine, not just through resources, but also how to bring spiritual strength in a time of suffering. And this is through the power of compassion. This is through the power of servitude. It's through the power of love and prayer and faith.
3: Federal MP Andrew Gee has welcomed the federal court's decision to send a goldmine proposal back to the Environment Minister. In 2024, then-Minister Tanya Plibersek blocked the $1 billion project. An Indigenous group had claimed the area near Blaney in the New South Wales Central West was sacred. Today, Justice James Stelios found the Minister's declaration was without authority, but insisted the decision did not reflect the merit of the claim. In a statement, the local MP Andrew Gee said the decision highlights a lack of transparency in the process. A fungi has been put forward as a natural solution to combat one of the most destructive honeybee parasites. Shannon Kirkwood has more.
6: Researchers from Macquarie University have unveiled their findings today to attendees at the Australian Almond Conference. They say they're developing a biological control for Varroa destructa. Varroa was first detected in Australia in 2022 in New South Wales. It has since spread to several states and is threatening the nation's pollination system. Chief Investigator, Associate Professor Flo Ponton says currently varroa management largely relies on chemical treatments. She says the goal is to develop a safe, affordable response which works with nature and keeps beekeepers safer and protects honeybees.
3: And parts of Tasmania's elevated areas have experienced a spring snowfall overnight. Temperatures fell as low as minus 2.7 degrees this morning in the state's alpine regions. Turning to sport, in football, the Matildas have defeated Haiti 7-1 in France. The goals were scored by Letitia McKenna, Caitlin Ford, Daniela Galich, Claire Wheeler and Holly McNamara.
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9: Today's weather is mostly sunny with a top of 16 degrees. Thursday is mostly cloudy with a top of 21 degrees. Friday is mostly sunny with a top of 22 degrees. Saturday is mostly sunny with a top of 23 degrees. Sunday is sunny with a top of 24 degrees. And Monday is mostly sunny with a top of 26 degrees.
10: 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My name is Scott, and I am here with Tom, James, and Nick. 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
12: Yes, spot on. That's right. Yes, thanks to Max who was on before us. And thank you, Scott. That was well done, mate. Tom, welcome. You've been away sick for a few weeks, haven't you? So great to have Tom back in the show again. And yes, as Scott said, we are the CD Rack, aren't we, Scott? CD Rack, and we've got a usual selection of broad range of music that the guys have come up with, and a few that I've thrown in as well, and some requests from some of the staff at Distinctive Options where we're from. And yes, as Scott said, hopefully you will enjoy the show and enjoy our music. And we're going to kick it off with Dragon, Speak No Evil. If I can just get it up and running, we'll make sure it works properly before I go and jump off the air. There we are. We're up and running.
11: Yeehaw!

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5: So, won't you reconsider?
6: So, won't you?
5: Come with me. I can give you anything.
6: I've been there. All I want is you.
5: But it's just one more tour, then I'll be back.
6: But I won't. I can't.

0: All right, Tom, who was that?
1: Huey Lewis and the News, Back in Time.
0: Back in Time, yeah. It was your choice too, wasn't it, that song? Yeah. Huey Lewis is always a favourite for you and I both, isn't it? We both enjoy listening to Huey Lewis. And before that, I think we had, who was that? Oh, Air Supply, Making Love Out of Nothing at All. Making Love Out of Nothing at All. I couldn't remember the name of the song for a minute. Goodness me. All right, I'm going to do the On This Day and Birthdays a little bit earlier than normal. Anyway, but here we go. It's a big day in history, actually, on this day. On this day in 1066, the famous Battle of Hastings, where William the Conqueror invaded England and defeated the English army under Harold II, and Harold II was killed in battle. But as a result of that, the Normans then conquered all of England, and became basically the governing, I suppose, peoples of the English Isles. And there's a famous tapestry that was actually made some years after called the Bayeux tapestry. I think that's how you pronounce it, B-A-Y-E-U-X, Bayeux tapestry. 70 metres long by 50 centimetres high, and it basically depicts all of the scenes from that particular battle. Could be over 1,000 years old. There's no actual proof of that, but they have got proof of it being mentioned back as far as 1476. So it is an extremely old tapestry that actually depicts that particular battle. Another big battle happened again on this day in 1322 when Robert the Bruce of Scotland defeated King Edward II of England at the Battle of Old Byland, and it forced King Edward to accept Scotland's independence. I think the Scottish might have been outnumbered and they defeated the English army. 1586, also going back in time, Mary, Queen of Scots, went on trial on this, started the trial on this day for conspiring against Queen Elizabeth I. And as a result of that, she was actually eventually found guilty and she was beheaded in the Tower of London for conspiring against the Queen. In 1892, the famous author Arthur Conan Doyle published his Adventures of Sherlock Holmes. It was a collection of 12 stories that was published in the Strand magazine over a number of weeks, I think. Arthur Conan Doyle and his famous The Adventures of Sherlock Holmes on this day in 1892 that was published. In 1926, another famous author, A.A. Milne, Winnie the Pooh, for those of you who are familiar with A.A. Milne, Winnie the Pooh, his book of Winnie the Pooh was released on this day in 1926. And in 1947 in aviation, a big day in aviation, Chuck Yeager became the first man to ever break the sound barrier. And up until then, they thought there was a big wall, and if they broke through the sound barrier, any aircraft that actually did that would hit a wall and would be destroyed. But in his rocket-powered aircraft, an excess rocket plane nicknamed Glamorous Glennis, was named after his wife. He broke the sound barrier for the first time, reaching Mach 1.05 or possibly 1.06, which, is, for those of you who don't know, is between 1,065 and 1,126 kilometres an hour. So, yes, no one had broken the sound barrier in level flight until then, and he became the first. And, of course, as we know, since then it's been broken numerous times. And I think in the 1950s they may have even broken... I think they got to Mach 15 in a rocket-powered plane. A different gentleman, of course, did that. Birthdays on this day. In 1890, born this day, was Dwight D. Eisenhower, 34th President of the United States and Supreme Allied Commander of the landings at Normandy in 1944 against the Germans. He was the Supreme Allied Commander of all forces in Europe, and he died in 1969. Born in 1927 on this day was Roger Moore, famous as James Bond for numerous Bond movies, also from the movie The Saint. He died in 2017. 1939, Ralph Lauren, famous US fashion designer. He was born in the Bronx in New York. He is still alive, well into his 80s. In fact, he might even be 90. No, he's 80. 80, I'm trying to, my maths is betraying me at the moment, 87 or 88. 1940, Cliff Richard, the English rock vocalist, famous for Move It, Living Doll, and We Don't Talk Anymore. And as a matter of fact, the next song I'm going to play is going to be Living Doll, but it's him in doing a duet or multiple duet with the Young Ones, the comedy group. 1978, on this day, was born Usher, the famous US singer, famous for My Way and Confessions. Yes, on this day, 1978, was Usher. And in 1993, and unfortunately dying in 2025, was born Charlie Kirk, the US author and media figure and political commentator. He was shot and murdered last year. But he was born on this day in 1993 and died last year in 2025. I can't remember the exact date. So, yes, that's all the birthdays and on these this day events that happened. Now, as I said, we're going to continue with some more music, and we've got one of Cliff Richard's songs, and this is a duet he did with a collaboration he did with the Young Ones, which was a comedy group back in the 80s. Very funny. I can't remember all four of the guys that were in it, but anyway, here is Cliff Richard and the Young Ones singing Livin' Doll, which he made famous on his own, but
2: hey,
0: it's with them.
2: Hey, kids, it doesn't matter what you are. Punks, skins, rastas, mord, rockers, Keith Chegwin even, everybody everywhere, stop snogging and pay attention to me. Because if you're a wild-eyed loner at the gates of oblivion, then hitch a ride with us.

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5: That was Smoking by Boston, last song.
6: Smoking, yeah, that's right. The last song was Smoking by Boston. Now, James has got some, because we normally do a bit of a footy report, and James loves doing that, but we haven't got any football to report on, so James has come up with some facts to read out to us. So you've got, what's the first one you've got there, James?
5: Ladders and finals.
6: Righto, read that out for us.
5: It seems like every year the AFL chases a slew of rules matching each season of Australian rules football and unique better test rather than part of a longer consistent history. One year there is a super sub, the next they are gone. There is a metal sub, maybe a 5-man bench. One year they outlaw the third man up like it's a war crime. The next were offering sacrifices to the gods of 6-6-6.
6: Yep.
5: Throughout all this tarnish, however, one thing has remained constant. You get 4 premiership points if you win the game, 2 points if it's a draw. And at the end of the season, a lot is carved into stone. A team ranked on the ladder is determined by how many points?
6: Yep, determined by the number of points, that's right. Now, what's the second fact you've got there, James?
5: All-star teams.
6: Yep.
5: At the end of every season, various teams are produced. The All-Australian team, the 22 under 22, the Indigenous, All-Stars and many more. Some of these are prestigious career matters that are spoken about for years and used to justify things like a player's entry into the AFL Hall of Fame. Every superstar player's Wikipedia page is forever linked with the number of all Australian blazers they have. But there are also lesser known media rates matching their own 22s, and every office around Australia has a bloke arguing.
6: Yep.
5: To nobody in particular, about how his best 22 comprised of acting four forwards will defeat the Australian team, but you don't actually have to consider who the best players are when selecting a team.
6: No, that's right. They choose who they think is the best, don't they, James?
5: Yeah.
6: Yeah, they do. The AFL has their all-star team, and then a whole lot of other people come up with their own selections, don't they?
5: Yeah.
6: Now, Tom, what did you want to talk about?
7: So on this day in Disney Parks history, in 1971, the ride 20,000 Leagues Under the Sea opened at the Magic Kingdom in Florida.
6: Oh, that was the Disney's Magic. Yeah. I've actually been on that, believe it or not, years ago. It's like a little submarine ride. Yes, yeah, I've been in it.
7: So it's an underwater submarine ride.
6: You wouldn't want to be claustrophobic, let me tell you.
7: So it closed on September 5th, 1994. And it closed due to high maintenance costs and low guest capacity.
6: So I was one of the last ones to go on it then, because I went on it in 93. Oh, I didn't realise that. There you go. I think I've actually got a photo of the submarine coming up. Mind you, when they say submarine, it's basically just on a rail that goes around and then it lifts up when it comes around to where people get in and out again. Yeah, I didn't realise that. There you are. And I was just talking to Tom. I went down on Saturday to PAX, which is the... So I was one of the last ones to go on it then, because I went on it in 93. Oh, I didn't realise that. There you go.

as developers, publishers and communities come together for this big experience. It was at the Exhibition Centre in Melbourne. It's over 3 days. It's all under one roof and it was enormous. There were people in these big costumes. I can show you a photo I took actually of a guy who had an Iron Man outfit, had the glowing chest and he raised his hand and it would show his palm would light up with the jets that Iron Man normally has. Yeah, a lot of fun anyway. All right. Now, Scott's joined us back in the studio. Hello, Scott. Now, we're going to play one of your songs, Billy Joel. It's still rock and roll. Is that the one you wanted to play? All right, we might play that one right now. So here's Billy Joel and it's still rock and roll to me. Here we go with Billy Joel.

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2: Hello, I'm Alyssa Delfs. Australia, Canada, France and the UK say the Palestinian president's decision to postpone council elections is regrettable. It's been nearly two decades since the last Palestinian Legislative Council elections. The 2021 poll was postponed and now elections are not expected until September 2027. In a joint statement, the foreign ministers acknowledged challenges which affect the ability to conduct elections, but say they are an important element of the commitment President Mahmoud Abbas and the Palestinian Authority made to reform. Origin Energy says there is no evidence that customer data that was hacked in July has been published on the dark web. In a major breach, hackers stole data from roughly 900,000 current and former customers, including names, addresses and dates of birth, while up to 60 full bank account numbers and around 100 ID document numbers were accessed. Origin says it's focused on supporting impacted customers and has taken steps toward preventing future incidents. A man has been charged with murder in relation to the death of a 12-year-old boy last month. The boy was allegedly shot in a unit in Sydney's southwest. He died days later. Three men, all aged 18, were arrested. Two were released pending further inquiries, while one was charged with concealing a serious indictable offence. Detective Superintendent Joe Dwayhe explained why the man, who is now 19, was charged with murder yesterday.
3: We will be alleging that the 19-year-old male discharged the handgun, striking the victim in the chin, resulting in the fatal consequences. We prefer to charge of murder based on what we will allege was a dangerous and reckless act by the 19-year-old male. We are not suggesting, or there is no evidence at this stage to show that it was a deliberate shooting or it was an accidental shooting.
2: The Minister for Indigenous Australians has called the closure of a Northern Territory homeless shelter heartless. Minister Malindiri McCarthy says it's a shameful day for the Territory Government, who have closed the doors of Darwin's 300-bed Yisa homeless and short-stay facility.
4: This is not the end, though. We need to ensure that those who need medical care, dialysis, safety and shelter get exactly that. I'll continue to check in with those residents who've been transported 100 kilometres south of Darwin, outside the township of Bachelor.
2: Ms McCarthy says the closure has cast people back onto the streets after the Territory Government declined a federal funding offer to keep the centre open. And Alice Springs households impacted by severe weather and ongoing power outages this week are being offered a small funding support package. The Northern Territory Government will provide one-off assistance for families who have been left without power for 72 or more hours. $250 prepaid cards will be provided to eligible households, which includes around 2,000 properties still without electricity. And turning to sport now, Kangaroos coach Kevin Walters has defended his decision not to name James Tedesco for Australia's World Cup opener. The Rugby League World Cup begins tomorrow with Australia facing New Zealand in Sydney. Rhys Walsh has been named at fullback rather than Tedesco, who won the Clive Churchill medal in the grand final earlier this month. Walters has also opted to rest Sam Walker and Bradman Best, who also played in the grand final.
5: It's been a big campaign for him the last 4 or 5 weeks, not just him but Sam as well and Bradman, so I feel in the best interest of the team that they get a spell this week and we'll play them next week.
2: Kaelin Ponga and Nafahu White have been named for New Zealand.
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7: Today's weather is mostly sunny with a top of 16 degrees. Thursday is mostly cloudy with a top of 21 degrees. Friday is mostly sunny with a top of 22 degrees. Saturday is mostly sunny with a top of 23 degrees. Sunday is sunny with a top of 24 degrees. And Monday is mostly sunny with a top of 26 degrees.

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1: Hi, I'm Lisa Chesters, the federal member for Bendigo, a local mum who loves our region. 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I believe in a stronger, fairer future for our region and a future made in Australia. I will continue to be a strong voice for Bendigo, authorised by L Chesters, Australian Labor Party, Victorian Branch, Bendigo.
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0: Excuse me. Hey, everyone. Those out there, we have come to end our show. We hope you have joined listening. We will be back next Wednesday. And through there, bye from a CD rack.
1: That's right. So bye from us for the moment. We'll see you all next Wednesday.
2: Yeah.
1: James, you want to say something?
2: Up next is it's a wellbeing program.
1: Wellbeing program, spot on. Tom, well done today. Welcome back.
3: Yeah.
1: And we'll be back next week, won't we?
2: We'll be back next Wednesday. Next Wednesday.
1: Yep, we'll be back then. All right, so from all of us, bye for now. And up next, as James said, is the wellbeing program. We'll just leave with a few little promos to fill in the time until the wellbeing program starts. So till next week.
2: Yeah.
1: Toodaloo. Say bye, everyone.
3: Bye.
2: Bye.
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0: Hello, welcome to Wellbeing. I'm Guy Murphy. This is part two of my interview with winner of the 2026 Newcastle Permanent Innovator Fellowship and lung researcher Dr. Gashani Jayasuriya from the Hunter Medical Research Institute. A bit about cystic fibrosis. This is a condition where early damage to the lungs can be difficult to detect. Why is finding that damage early so important?
1: With cystic fibrosis, in the past, before we had access to more advanced imaging, more advanced lung function tests, we often had to wait till we saw clinical changes in our children and young people before we could then become aggressive with our treatments. What we learnt over time was that the changes that were happening in cystic fibrosis were present well before they actually exhibited signs, even well before they exhibited symptoms. And so what we were seeing was this trajectory of damage before anybody could tell that something was wrong. And we know that if we can get in early and prevent those changes, then that changes their trajectory of lung function across their life. So we have a lot of data looking into lung function over childhood into adulthood that demonstrates that what happens to the lungs in the early years will have a lifelong effect. And so if we can get in early and prevent damage in cystic fibrosis, then we're setting up our child or a young person to have the healthiest possible future in terms of lung health.
0: How's the experience of living with cystic fibrosis changed for young people as treatments have improved?
1: Thank you for asking this question. And this is one of the things that gives me the greatest happiness in clinical care at the moment. We have just had such fantastic treatments become available for our children, young people with cystic fibrosis, that has been absolutely life-changing for many patients. 10 years ago, we started seeing a new medication that worked at the level of the problem in cystic fibrosis, at the level of the chloride channel in the cell, in the lungs, that wasn't working properly. But it could only help about 5% of children and adults with cystic fibrosis. So we had this amazing drug, but it could only help a very small portion of our children and young people with cystic fibrosis. And what's happened in the last 5 years, 5 to 6 years, internationally and in Australia, is that we were able to develop medication that now helps about 90% of children and young people and adults living with cystic fibrosis. So again, it's working very much at the cellular level, at that chloride channel that wasn't working properly. And so what we're seeing is it's improving health, not just in the lungs. So our young people and children with cystic fibrosis primarily have lung disease, but it also affects other systems in the body, like the gut, like the pancreas. And what we're seeing is that with this new medication, a significant improvement in lung health, but also improvement outside of the lungs. So improvement in the levels of patients having diabetes, in the ability of the pancreas to produce the enzymes that break down fat, which our young people had problems producing. It's really revolutionized the treatment and has made what used to be a disease that carried a huge treatment burden a completely different lived experience for our children, adults, and their families.
0: Yeah, that's pretty incredible. I mean, it's amazing that this medication has so many benefits. Why is that?
1: So this is essentially the first medication that's really worked at the problem itself. A lot of the medications that we've had were targeting one aspect of cystic fibrosis. So, for example, we might use insulin to help with the diabetes and cystic fibrosis. We might use enzymes that young people and adults with cystic fibrosis would take with their food to help them digest the fats. We might use some medications that we breathe in or nebulized medications to help break down the mucus. But they only worked on one thing or one body system. What we're seeing now is with the new medications, they work at the actual problem level. They're not just treating one aspect of the condition. And so we're seeing benefits not just in the lungs, but in other organ systems as well.
0: That's great. I mean, it must feel great for you and your team to be participating in such a life-changing thing for so many people.
1: Absolutely is, and it's just absolutely wonderful to see how things have changed for our young people and adults living with cystic fibrosis, and how once when they were spending weeks at a time every few months in hospital, they're just popping into clinics a few times a year to check in, make sure everything's going well. It's a complete turnaround, and really very fortunate that this has happened at a time that I could be involved and see the benefit for my patients.
0: Yeah, absolutely. That's incredible. So you've researched the transition from pediatric to adult care in cystic fibrosis. Why can that transition be such a difficult period for young people?
1: Transition in pediatric care through to adult care is often a challenge, and particularly so in chronic illness, because our patients are already undergoing a lot of changes. They're transitioning from high school to higher education or the workforce. They may have been living at home and transitioning to independent living. There's a lot going on. And on top of that, we know it's a time where there's a great deal of development happening at a cognitive level, developing the ability to plan complex long-term thinking. There's so much going on for every young person who is going through adolescence. And then on top of that, we throw in a chronic illness. So we throw in an illness that's affected their entire life and often how they viewed themselves, sometimes how their parents or friends may have viewed them, on top of everything else that they're experiencing. And so they're dealing with not just the typical and, quite frankly, difficult enough adolescent course, but learning how to navigate the health system as an independent person. They've had mum or dad, auntie, uncle, grandparent, an adult carer who has been heavily involved in helping them get to appointments, take their medications, do all of the things that are required to manage a chronic illness. And now they're placed in an environment in the adult services where a lot is expected of them as an individual. So it's quite challenging to go from what they were used to this new normal. And so this has led to a lot of research around transition, not just in cystic fibrosis, but in other chronic illnesses. And what we've learned is that that transition needs to start early. So to have an abrupt change once you're 18 and off to adult care is just asking for incredible amount of stress to be placed on the young person. And what we need to do is to start that journey from a young age. So it needs to be from 12 years of age. We need to be discussing their underlying condition, talking about their cystic fibrosis, talking about the treatments and their understanding of the treatments, getting them to tell us at different clinic visits what's been happening, and slowly increasing their ownership of their own treatments. Maybe mum and dad will remind them, maybe they'll help set them up with their treatments, but more and more taking over doing their treatments themselves. Also, it's important that our young people learn how to navigate the health system, make appointments, find out about Medicare, all of those sorts of things, so that the day that we do our final visit in the paediatric centre and have a transition visit, which is usually a joint visit with our adult service, they feel ready. They've had all of the training and it's not as daunting as a sudden change from very well supported by family and carers journey to a more independent journey.

0: You're listening to Wellbeing. My guest today is Dr. Gashani Jayasuriya from the Hunter Medical Research Institute. Now, moving on to asthma. Asthma can sometimes be thought of as a relatively minor condition because a lot of people manage it quite well. What do people misunderstand about asthma, particularly in children and teenagers?
1: So I think that's probably the biggest thing that people misunderstand, is that it's thought as a minor condition. So what is absolutely heartbreaking and still happens to this day is that we still have children, young people and adults who die of asthma. And that can be even with mild asthma, if a series of events occur where they're not able to get treatment in a time frame that's required. And so this is something that's really heartbreaking for anyone who works in respiratory medicine, because we know how preventable that is, that with appropriate education, appropriate treatment, that asthma deaths should simply not occur. And what unfortunately happens is, because it's such a common diagnosis and you can go for a long time as an asthmatic with being very stable and not having any severe exacerbations or severe asthma attacks, what can happen is sometimes we can get complacent with our treatments and we might not flag when things deteriorate. We might not seek medical attention as quickly as needed. And so this is probably the biggest message that I would want anyone who has asthma or anyone who's caring for anyone who has asthma to be aware of, is that we always have to be vigilant with asthma. Even if it's considered mild, we always need to make sure that we have an appropriate treatment in the house or on us. If we're going for a hike, if we're going somewhere without medical services, be that a little bit more vigilant. Check in with your GP, get your lung function tested, make sure you've got an asthma action plan that is current, make sure your medications are in date, all of the things that can sometimes fall by the wayside when we're really busy, but are absolutely life-saving in the event of a severe or life-threatening asthma attack.
0: Yeah. Well, funnily enough, I actually have asthma myself, and I think that your advice being stay vigilant, I think, is pretty sound. And the way that I look at it is that, you know, just coming back to what you said about having some sort of treatment like Ventolin or whatever it may be, if you're doing physical activity, I think about it as, you know, it's better to have it and not need it than to need it and not have it. So I agree that it is important to always remember that.
1: 100%. I will just pause you there, though. Really important to remember that since the latest asthma guidelines and asthma handbook that came out in October, we have really emphasized that for anyone who is 12 years and above, that they shouldn't be on just Ventolin alone. So if it's Ventolin, but you're on an inhaled steroid regularly, that's okay. But if your only medication for your asthma is Ventolin, then that is not the safest path to take. What the current recommendations are, and this is based on a lot of evidence and based on prioritizing safety for each patient, what the evidence shows is that if you're not on a regular inhaled corticosteroid or inhaled steroid preventer, you should be using what we call an anti-inflammatory reliever therapy. And so what this contains is it contains some Ventolin-type medication which works quickly but lasts for a long time, but it also contains some inhaled steroid. So you're not just opening up the airways with the Ventolin, you're dampening an inflammation that might be there at the same time. So just really important, if you are historically just been on Ventolin alone, pop in and the next time you see your GP, talk to them about anti-inflammatory reliever therapy.
0: So there can be a big difference between what a lung function test says and how someone actually feels. Is there one that should matter more in a general sense to the patient?
1: So that's an excellent question. And we see this every day, particularly in asthma clinics, looking after our young people and adolescents. And what we know is that sometimes you can get used to low lung function, and that can become your normal. You, for example, might have a lung function that's 60% or 50% of what it should be, but you've adjusted your life by not being super active, you don't play sport, you might not walk home, you might catch the bus instead, so you're not challenging that respiratory system very often. And so to you, it feels like everything's okay. But when you come in and do your lung function test, your lung function's actually considerably lower than it should be. And so how we describe that is poor perceivers of their lung function. So they're not able to appreciate how low their lung function is because they've gotten used to it. And that matters. That absolutely matters, because what we see is when we get these young people on appropriate treatments, when they're using their asthma medications regularly and at the correct dose, that lung function improves into the normal ranges. And then they tell us that they feel completely different. They're able to join that sport that they avoided. They're walking home. They're doing all the things that they subconsciously avoided doing because it didn't feel comfortable, because it was hard to do. And so whilst we say treat the patient and not the number, it's important that when the number is low, that we treat and reassess and make sure that there is an understanding of what normal lung function would feel like for an individual.
0: It's interesting that, you know, that just to hear your perspective on it, and that people should trust sort of, hopefully I'm interpreting what you've said correctly, but that people should kind of trust the scientific evaluation of their health rather than their own potentially biased, you know, interpretation. It's quite interesting.
1: So always really important for people to trust their health and come and seek answers. But sometimes, in this particular occasion, what we do see in this particular circumstance, I should say, is that if you get used to low lung function, you might not appreciate that is low lung function.
0: Yeah.
1: And it's often reversible, particularly in conditions like asthma. And once we reverse it and your lung function normalizes, then you realize what it is like to breathe through normal airways that aren't severely affected by asthma.
0: Yeah. Yeah, absolutely.
1: Is that if you get used to low lung function, you might not appreciate that is low lung function.
0: Yeah.
1: And it's often reversible, particularly in conditions like asthma. And once we reverse it and your lung function normalizes, then you realize what it is like to

0: exercise is important respiratory conditions on several levels. One, in being a regular participator in physical activity, we're testing out that respiratory system. And so if you're having any limitations or finding you're getting short of breath or having difficulty with exercise, it's like an early sign that something might be wrong. And then this equally important aspect of exercise is what it does for the individual in terms of building stamina, building strength, all of the things that we need for any child with a chronic illness. In cystic fibrosis in particular, we're actually, not me personally, but colleagues overseas are now assessing whether or not in the current day and age of these highly effective medications, whether exercise can be used in the similar way that we used physiotherapy techniques called airway clearance to maintain the lung health in our children with cystic fibrosis. So we're still learning together about whether or not this is something that we can offer as a treatment in itself. But it's really very exciting to think that having your child or young person go for a run or play a game of soccer, admittedly with some modified physiotherapy techniques afterwards, is equivalent to the airway clearance techniques that they were doing at home for 20, 30 minutes by themselves and not having that enjoyment that you get out of playing a sport. So it's really exciting that we're at a stage where we're making these comparisons and finding out how much exercise can be used to benefit our children with cystic fibrosis.
1: Yeah, okay, interesting. And just to wrap us up, what excites you most about where respiratory medicine is heading over the next decade?
0: So that's a really good question. And for me, I'm most excited about two things. One is about the targeted therapies that are becoming available for both cystic fibrosis and asthma and how they are changing the lives of patients with cystic fibrosis and patients with severe asthma. The ability to take diseases which required our young people and children to spend so much time in hospital to essentially outpatient diseases. I've had, as I said, number of patients with cystic fibrosis who would have spent weeks every few months in hospital every year who now we only see in clinics. And similarly with my patients with severe asthma who are now on some really very precision medications, they would have been in and out of hospital, in and out of emergency departments, and now visiting my clinics essentially for the ongoing medication twice a year.
1: Yeah.
0: So I'm really excited at what other precision medications may be becoming available over time. And then the second thing is probably the technology side. So obviously needs to be used with guidance, but with AI powering a lot of our diagnostic processes, it's really exciting to think what we might be able to do with things like home monitoring, using lung function in the home to pick up changes early, using AI in respiratory imaging to help develop our structure function techniques in lung MRI, for example. The possibilities are really quite endless and I think limited really by our imaginations. And overall, I think respiratory medicine in the next decade is

0: going to be something that we will look back on and think how far we've come.
1: Definitely. Well, I hope that you experience continued success and new developments in that regard.
0: Thank you.
1: Thank you very much for joining us on the show today. And yeah, all the best with your research.
0: Thank you so much for having me on the show and affording me the opportunity as a clinician scientist to share some of the things that I am most excited about.
1: Not a problem. My guest today was Dr. Gashani Jayasuriya from the Hunter Medical Research Institute. Thank you again for joining us on the show. Thank you for listening. I'm Guy Murphy, and all of us at Wellbeing wish you well.

0: Hello, welcome to Wellbeing. I'm Guy Murphy. This is part two of my interview with winner of the 2026 Newcastle Permanent Innovator Fellowship and lung researcher Dr. Gashani Jayasuriya from the Hunter Medical Research Institute. A bit about cystic fibrosis. This is a condition where early damage to the lungs can be difficult to detect. Why is finding that damage early so important?
1: With cystic fibrosis, in the past, before we had access to more advanced imaging, more advanced lung function tests, we often had to wait till we saw clinical changes in our children and young people before we could then become aggressive with our treatments. What we learnt over time was that the changes that were happening in cystic fibrosis were present well before they actually exhibited signs, even well before they exhibited symptoms. And so what we were seeing was this trajectory of damage before anybody could tell that something was wrong. And we know that if we can get in early and prevent those changes, then that changes their trajectory of lung function across their life. So we have a lot of data looking into lung function over childhood into adulthood that demonstrates
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5: Hello, I'm Elisa Delfs. A new poll has revealed an overwhelming number of voters want governments to do more to support renters. Scarlett Coppola has more.
6: The findings released by the Australia Institute reveal 78% of participants support some government regulation of rents, including 55% who agree rents should only be allowed to rise by inflation or less, while one in four support a temporary rent freeze. Meanwhile, support for additional public housing is strong across voting intentions, including 9 in 10 Greens voters, 4 in 5 Labor and Independent voters, and 7 in 10 Coalition and One Nation voters. The results reveal strong support for more assistance to renters, rent regulation, and increased public housing investment.
7: Meantime, Australia's housing market is forecast to recover mid-next year. The Australian Property Institute's latest Q4 property market outlook anticipates market conditions will improve in the 2027 July to September quarter. It found capital remains available, but its uncertainty and the possibility of further rates rises, which is holding back activity. The Institute's Dr. Sherman Chan says in the short term, house prices are expected to continue to fall.
8: We're expecting a peak to trough price decline of about 11% in New South Wales, Victoria, Queensland and Western Australia, 9% in South Australia and 8% in Tasmania. The good news here is that property professionals are expecting the housing market recovery to begin in July to September 2027.
7: Nearly $600 million in extra funding a year is needed to pay frontline mental health staff as the country's mental health systems come under strain. Internal documents released under a parliamentary order show that public mental health services in New South Wales are short between $550 and $600 million every year, while another $187 million is necessary for the community-managed mental health sector annually. The department analysis revealed that releasing the full quantum of the gap could require the state to deliver one of the largest service expansions in history. A woman has won an appeal in Australia's highest court for her right to freeze her eggs while behind bars. Rachel Smith is serving a 10-year prison term in Queensland for trafficking in a dangerous drug. She won't be eligible for parole until she's 39 and she'll be 41 once her full sentence ends. Queensland's Corrective Services initially denied Smith's request, saying state law prohibits inmates from accessing assisted reproductive technology. Smith took the case to the High Court, who allowed her appeal. QCS Price has also been ordered to pay her legal costs. And an LGBTQIA+ and disability-inclusive musical program is about to hit the state in Perth. The Hear Her Now Festival is presented by Chamber Ensembles and registered charity Mirabilis Collective. It's Australia's first chamber music festival dedicated exclusively to music composed and written by women. Artistic director Stephanie Nichols told National Radio News tonight's Vivid event puts a spotlight on women from all areas.
4: In Vivid particularly, we're spotlighting music that's written by queer women and also artists that live with disability. So we've got composers right across the range of women who identify with those areas.
7: And taking a look at sport now, in cricket, Australia's women's side are set to take on Bangladesh in a third one-day international in Queensland this afternoon. Weather permitting, it will be Aussie wicketkeeper Beth Mooney's 100th ODI on home turf at Allen Border Field.
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11: Okay, it's 13.7 at our Phoenix studio here in Kennington at the moment. And let's have a look at what's ahead for us in the rest of the greater city of Bendigo. We're going to have a top today of 16 degrees with a minimum overnight of 5. And let's have a look at the days ahead. Okay, tomorrow we've got partly cloudy, a top of 21, minimum of 5 and no rain. Friday we've got partly cloudy, top of 22, minimum of 8 and also no rain. So we've got 2 days without rain there. Coming up to Saturday, the sun's peeking through a little bit. We've got a top there of 24, minimum of 10, with, again, no rain. So you're going to have to get the sprinklers out, folks, for your lawns and your flowers. Sunday, sunny, a top of 25, again, no rain. And Monday, mostly sunny, top of 26, minimum of 11, no rain. And we're only going to get a shower, it seems, on Tuesday next week. We're going to get up to 2 mils of rain there. Top of 26 and a minimum of 12 degrees. So that's the weather for the week ahead. 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And the time is currently 5 minutes past 2. Now, with Artifacts, my show here, each Artifacts episode we'll be sharing things from different artists. We have Art Compass, where we give you a peek into the artwork of inspirations of Australian and local artists, followed by Art News for updates on what's happening in and around Bendigo, various developments here and abroad. Then we have Art Resources to highlight funding for aspiring artists, and then the important role art plays in mental health. Finally, we have things to see and do in and around the city of Greater Bendigo. Now, as art is primarily a visual medium, we have a Facebook page for you to see what are people talking about in the art world, and it shows, where are we? Oh yeah, through the year you'll be able to see different interviews that we do on Art Compass. 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
11: 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The time is now 8 minutes past two, and it's time for Art Compass, where we can listen to an interview with with different artists around Australia and sometimes abroad. This is artist, today we're doing artist Ruth Juxi Lee, a Taiwanese-Australian contemporary artist born in Taipei, Taiwan. She migrated with her family to New Zealand at the age of three and then to Australia at the age of 10, later studying at the National Art School in Australia. She divides her time and studios between Sydney, Australia, Taipei, Taiwan, and the historic porcelain city of Jingjiansen in China. Her autobiographical work uses time as both a material and a collaborator, drawing on dreams, myths, and generational memories, such as her metaphorical flowers and topographic memories series that she did to explore the cross-cultural dialogue and spiritual resonance. Wow, that's a lot. So let's tune in, see what she's got to say, and see what we can learn. You know, we might pick up some nice tips from her, how she got into art and all the rest of it.

I work with time as a collaborator. Ephemeral means just something that's temporary, that's not meant to last forever. The building of the sculpture is like a breath in, and when the sculpture comes down, it's the breath out. It's a very natural, cyclical process. My name is Ruth Juxi Li. I'm a Taiwanese-Australian artist based on Wadawurrung land, and that's in Darug country in the north of Sydney. I was born in Taiwan, grew up in New Zealand, and spent most of my life here in Australia. I grew up in a very creative family. Like, my dad was a sound engineer, and so we grew up, you know, learning multiple instruments, doing art, moving around across different cultures and countries definitely had a big impact on shaping who I am as a person. It taught me empathy, it taught me there's no such thing as normal and the world's a big place, and it taught me how to communicate not just via language but in different ways, and how to build connections and look for common ground. I think that became really essential to me as an adult and to me as an artist. I kind of got into art school by accident. I accompanied a friend who needed someone to translate for him and help him navigate a lot of the processes of applying to art school. And I think he needed a friend as well. So I went through the whole process with him and I applied to art school as well. And very surprisingly, I got in with my drawing portfolio. And it was either that or become a scientist, do science at UCID. And so I jumped to art school. So I think no matter what I ended up studying, I think I still would have done or be doing what I'm doing. I guess art gave me a platform to express it in this way. Yeah. I first started doing residencies really out of necessity because Sydney, where I live, was very, very expensive. It still is very, very expensive. And as a young artist, freshly graduated from art school, didn't have a studio, didn't have the funds or anything, a residency was a way for me to be able to go and have a dedicated space and time to create works. So that was just a very practical way for me to keep making art. It definitely helped me shape the way I look at art. It's a wonderful privilege and luxury of immersing oneself in another culture, being welcomed into another culture and living amongst the people and, you know, day to day having conversations, enjoying different cuisines, which is amazing. But to be able to hear their stories, their family stories, their parents' story, their grandparents' story, that's just like a really beautiful experience and has definitely informed my practice, yeah. I work with a lot of different ephemeral materials, but I love, my favorite is raw clay. Because clay is such a humble and mundane material, it's very accessible. I think every culture has ceramics or clay as part of their tradition. You know, from the terracotta chai cups in the streets of Delhi to imperial porcelain in the ancient kilns of Jingdezhen, I feel like clay and ceramics is everywhere and everybody has access to it as well. Clay is also the most common material for the creation stories across mythologies, across cultures. It's not the only material, but it is the most common one. The closest material for me as a representation of myself when I'm creating self-portraits, yeah. So I make site-specific ephemeral work in the installations, and ephemeral means just something that's temporary, that's not meant to last forever. So I create works in it with materials in its transitional state. So raw clay, wax, ice,
And I work with time as a collaborator to create kind of moments. My work is an abstract self-portrait. It is a portrait of me coming to terms with my ephemerality and of me returning to the earth and then being recycled and then created into new works over and over again. I choose to see like flowers as representations of the self instead of a sculpture that physically mimics my physical nature. I feel like this is more true to my essence than like a photograph of me. So all of my flowers are abstract. They're not real flowers. I don't believe in mimicry and copying. I feel like real flowers are already perfect and beautiful and they already exist. I don't really see a point in trying to copy it exactly and recreate it. I want to tap into the very creative essence of it. So what is it? And what about it do I like? And isolate that and then go back to my studio and recreate something that's my own. Traveling to different countries and doing residencies and creating work in different places has really shown me that different cultures interpret things very, very differently. I don't want my work to have the burden of flower language. So an example I always make is the chrysanthemum. So in Australia, they're called big mamas. We buy them for Mother's Day and we give them to our moms. But in Chinese culture, that flower is a funeral flower and you would never give it to your mom while she's still alive. That is very rude and disrespectful. And vice versa for, say, the white lily. That's a funeral flower here in Australia, but in Chinese culture, it symbolizes grace and elegance and purity. And people have it in their bouquets for weddings. So it's interesting to see these differences, but it also reminds me to tread softly. I started making ephemeral work as a personal meditation and a private kind of prayer. It was during a period of my life where I lost someone very precious to me, and my father and my brother were both going through chemo as well. And being the primary caretaker for my brother, I didn't have the time or the energy to maintain a practice or have a studio. So I would make these clay things and just squish them in my hands and leave them out in the backyard, and the rain would slowly disintegrate it and melt it away, and I felt, you know, my pressure and tension leave my body. And so that was always very private. It was very vulnerable and personal. It was a private meditation and a prayer. In 2018, I was invited to a fully sponsored residency in Thailand, and that year I was also offered my first solo show with a gallery that was I was going to sign with. So I was under a lot of pressure and I was going through major imposter syndrome. I felt like I wasn't worthy of all the good things that were happening to me. So I did something quite unprofessional. I called up the residency director 2 weeks before the residency and I was like, you should cancel me. I'm not worth your sponsorship money and you should give that sponsorship to someone else. I was very lucky. I've been surrounded by a lot of very kind and generous people and supportive people in my life. And he just said, just come to the residency. Your job is to sit by the beach. And so I was given space and the time without obligation to really dive deep into what it is that I really wanted to do and why I was feeling this way. At that point, I was ready to give up being an artist. So I just thought, okay, if I'm going to give up, then I might as well do something I've always wanted to do and just
go out with a bang. So I made my ephemeral work public for the first time.

I was very lucky that I had a lot of positive feedback and a lot of support. Yeah, because my ephemeral practice has always been very, very private. It was my own kind of private meditation and prayer, and it wasn't something that I associated with my art practice. So that was the first time I brought it forward publicly. So during that residency in Thailand, and when I built the ephemeral work publicly for the first time, it was also rainy season in Thailand. So I just built this sculpture, and then we lifted it up and put it under the frangipani tree. And when it would rain, it would trickle through down the leaves and then onto my work and slowly melt it. And it melted in one afternoon. It was very quick. So a lot of my work were actually left outdoors and surrendered to nature, which was part of my meditation, is that surrendering of your ego, of control, and coming to terms with, you know, transitional nature of life and my ephemerality. I wanted to share this process of how I navigate grief, because I also do a lot of volunteer social work, and I definitely see a need for this and how we don't like to speak about grief. And so maybe the things we can't put into words, we can put into art, and people can participate in that way. So as I've started to invite people to participate in my work, either collaboratively making the sculpture together or joining me in my watering ritual, I think it's another lesson in letting go again, because as artists we have a certain pride, or I guess like quality control over our work, but when you invite collaborators there are lots of pleasant surprises, and sometimes the unexpected happens, and it's a lesson again and again of letting go of your ego, letting go of control, and allowing things to be, and it's a lesson every time. Yeah. A lot of people ask me if I feel sad when the sculpture collapses. The short answer is no, but the long answer is, because my practice stems from that meditation, it was always a way for me to let go of tension. I've never seen that as destruction or felt sad about it returning to the earth. Recently, I had the wonderful opportunity to bring a work of mine back to my ancestral homeland in China. So it's called Topography of Memory, and it's an abstract family tree across three generations of my family, navigating war, forced separation, exodus, but ultimately it's about, you know, resilience and reconnection and healing. It's made up of a series of aerial roots, which is inspired by the banyan tree, which is very abundant in my grandmother's hometown of Tainan. And these trees will grow through buildings. They're great, and to me, just a symbol of strength and resilience in difficult times. I chose to use that imagery and that symbol to symbolize my family, and I made this installation, first commissioned by Foy Centre for Contemporary Asian Art here in Sydney on Gadigal land. And then I've had a few opportunities to take it around Australia, and this is the first time I've brought it to Asia and back to my ancestral homeland. So this has been a really special experience, yeah. After creating ephemeral work, it has allowed me to think about these questions, like how do we place value, how do we calculate that? How do we weigh things against each other? And especially with women, with our bodies, you know, anti-aging, all of that, this new wave of, you know, egg freezing. It creates this kind of misconception that time is not worth living or spending if we're not being productive, or if we're not valuable in the sense of what other people or society or what's commonly deemed valuable. It's been a very interesting experience. I'm grateful for so many people
generous people in my life that has given me time, support, or the platform, or given me their trust, that without them and these opportunities, I would not be where I am or be able to develop my work the way I have been developed. So I'm extremely, extremely grateful.

0: Now, what a wonderful insight to artist Ruth Juxi Lee. You know, how just how she goes about doing her art and things that influenced her and on her journey, which continues. I got a few things out of it. She mentioned art. She was wondering whether to go into art or science. Well, I think they're definitely related. You know, you've just got to look up at the stars at night and understand how beautiful they are. I mean, there's what was it, Van Gogh's famous painting of the stars, and then the scientists, you know, people also looking up at the sky, thinking, well, you know, what makes up a star? Why are they up there? What's going on? So art and science are definitely related. She also mentioned clay, the most common material between cultures, and also how meditation helps her there. Ruth also said seeing flowers as a representation of herself. And something I learnt too, I didn't know this, but the white lily here in Australia, well, I think I knew from the funerals of my parents' relatives and that from quite a while back that the white lily is related to funerals and the passing and all that sort of thing. But in China, the white lily is used for weddings and celebration and that sort of thing and life and whatever. So there's a couple of interesting things going on there, which, you know, it was really good. 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It's 27, nearly 28 minutes past 2 on Phoenix FM 106.7. And let's see, what have we got next up? We've got... Okay, we've got another word from our sponsor. And then I'll be back with some art news, what's going on around the place here in Bendigo and elsewhere.
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0: Welcome back. This is Artifex. You're listening to your host, Hazza. That's me. I'm a real person. I'm not a recording or anything. And this is one of the rare places on community radio where you can actually get a window into the world of art, which is local, mostly right here in Bendigo and Victoria. Now, let's move on to art news. We've got some great news for the city of Greater Bendigo, heading towards being the art capital, I believe, of country Victoria, with modifications that will lift us into the heights of even the art centre of Melbourne itself. Now, there's a bit of a challenge, isn't it? You know, can we actually do that? I think we will. The Bendigo Art Gallery redevelopment is currently underway. Now, we're going to... We're looking to get a $45 million construction project going, which I believe it has started well and truly. Key redevelopment updates, the project scope, a major multi-million dollar civil upgrade, adding a second floor blockbuster space a learning centre, a theatreette, a traditional owner place of keeping the Dja Wurrung cultural materials. Architectural and design aspects by Jackson Clements Burrows and Claire Design, which will feature a white clad reference exterior and the internal street connecting View Street to Roslyn Park. It will also have a, we've got here the Facade Commission, a landmark public artwork titled Woven by Senior Weaver and Cultural Knowledge Holder Auntie Marilyn Nichols, will be embedded directly into the building's exterior facade. The timeline, well, the main building, which closed at the end of 2025, the exhibition schedule construction began in early this year, and we plan to reopen in 2028. So, so that's what's happening. That's our big, that's going to be a golden gem of in the art world here, right here in Bendigo. It's going to be ours. And people are going to have to come to Bendigo to see it, and it's going to be a huge drawing card, which is fantastic. All right, let's have a listen to our own Aussie band, Skyhooks, with Baldwin Calling. Now, I'll just reflect on this this song, because you know how you'll hear a song and it reminds you of something that went on in the past. And this song reminded me of, even back in the day, it was going when this happened. I went out to a nightclub and I met this lovely young lady, and I gave her, and this was in Baldwin. It was a nightclub in Baldwin, and I left her. I said, "Oh, here's my phone number. You know, if you're interested, give me a call, and maybe we can go out on a date or something." And anyway, we sort of separated, and I had a few more drinks in the night, got a cab home, and in the morning I didn't wake up till about 10 o'clock, and as I got up, one of my mates goes, that was living in the house, said, "Oh, we got a call from Baldwin. Some lovely sounding young lady from Baldwin was ringing up asking for you, Hazza." And I'm like, "Oh, really? What did you say?" "Oh, I just said you got a hangover and you can't get up." And I never got her number, and I never heard back from her. So there's a little story from that's makes me remember this song.

That was Aussie band Skyhawks with Baldwin Calling. You're listening to Hazza on 106.7 Phoenix FM. And it's 37 minutes past two, and we're up to the middle stage of Art Effects. This is your community hub for things that are going on in the art world here in Bendigo. Now, this is the part of the show where I mention this, I cover this every week because it's so important. It's a release. If someone are having, if at times you're having sort of mental stress with, it could be, oh my God, the grocery bills keep going up, or I'm late picking up the kids, or whatever. There's a whole lot of little stress factors that can build up. And art is, believe it or not, is a great way to try and reduce that. And I'm going to cover some of the mental health benefits of art, especially in the reducing stress area, which they've got scientific studies have shown that it definitely does make a difference. Now, this show is called Art Effects, so when it's the FX is for fantastic expression. Now, you can express yourself with music. You can express yourself with in the garden. It's not just drawing. You don't have to say, oh, well, I've got to sit down with a pencil. You can, you know, anything using your imagination where you can try and express yourself a little bit, that's what it's about. Okay, so I'll go through them. Reduction of stress. Making art for as little as 45 minutes. It says 45 minutes. I would say even less than that. Making art for, I'd say, half an hour, can significantly lower cholesterol levels, that's the body stress hormone, and calm the nervous system. Being creative also encourages mindfulness and flow. Repetitive or focused artwork creates tasks like, taking up tasks like drawing, knitting, pottery, gardening, music, help induce a state of flow. Quiet racing thoughts and distract the mind from anxiety or depression. And, you know, believe it or not, I think that's how I got into art. I was a bit quite anxious when I was a younger bloke, and I still am a little bit. And, just doing something creative just helps dissipate it. We've got processes, complex emotions. When feelings are too difficult or painful to put into word, visual arts, music or writing offers a safe, non-verbal language for emotional release and trauma recovery. So you might even just sit down and, you know, it doesn't have to be drawing. You can write a poem. Sit outside and write a poem, or, potter around a little bit in the garden. Being creative also builds confidence. Learning a new creative skill or completing a small project provides a sense of accomplishment and boosts self-esteem. And I think I remember Dad helping me when I was a little kid. You know, you used to be able to buy these plastic sets that come all in parts and you could glue them together. And he used to join in, and it was a bonding thing, but it was also made us feel, we were actually achieving something together, and it was great. Strengthened social connection. Participating in shared art making, community craft groups or group dance reduces loneliness and fosters a sense of belonging. And, I got introduced to boot scooting back in the day. and that was a lot of fun, and that certainly took out a lot of my anxiety. All right, Harry, Hazza, you better move on because we're running out of time here. Art funding resources. Eat Drink Art Program 2026 iteration planned for View Street. We've got the Creative Lab grants. Emerging artists can receive $4,000 for new collaborations, research and creative development. Recent recipients have used these grants for projects ranging from stop motion animation to theatre and video production. We've got the Sprout Small Grants Program administered by the Bendigo Venues and Events. This program supports local artists presenting new work, and it focuses on fostering innovative and career development. And we've got artists on view and live on view. These programs provide local artists and musicians with venue access, technical support and promotion, showcases their work, including a $1,000 grant for exhibition costs. Regional Arts Fund for $5 million program is in place to help regional artists develop new high-quality events and performances.
And that's another thing Bendigo is really popular for. We have some great bands coming out to perform here. And this coming summer, it's going to be fantastic. Community activation grants open to artists in the city of Greater Bendigo for projects like pop-up art, workshops and street art. These initiatives aim to boost local talent, create more vibrant city centre and connect artists with a new audience. Wow. Okay, things to see. Right, time is marching on, 2:43 at the moment. Okay, things to see. Where are we? We're up to... we are at the events part of the show. Here we go, where we have a peek into the exhibitions that we can visit and uncover some fascinating works around town. Starting with a self-guided street art walk, wander through the precinct to view large-scale murals in open-air works. The Rosalind Park Conservatory Gardens are located at 19 Park Road. You can walk through the 19th century gardens to view historic statues, architectural features and seasonal displays for free. We also have the Reclaiming Agency, Stories of Women in the Arts, and it's an intimate panel discussing taking place at the Dudley House on Saturday, the 17th of... is it the 17th of October? Yeah, 17th of October. I've just had that confirmed. That's still on. And this is a free event. Explores the impact of women's stories in the creative space and coincides with contemporary portrait artists like Alana Ellen Brand's solo exhibition, Human. Details include a panel with artists, as I mentioned, Alana Ellen Brand, curator Lauren Ellis and author Gail Wilson. The perks, there's a few perks here. Complimentary refreshments are provided by the Bress Wines, but attendance is strictly limited to 50 people for that. So restriction is essential. We've got the Bendigo Blues and Roots Weekend Mini Fest. That's the 13th, that's a little bit ahead of us. That's the 13th to the 15th of November 2026. Keep an eye out for the upcoming musical block featuring heavy lineup of free grassroots performances across various local venues and open spaces. All right, boy, that was a lot to get through there. Okay, next I've got, we're going to have a listen to, my wife and I really love this guy. We used to listen to him a few years back now, but I just heard one of his songs the other day and had a look at our music collection, and this is one by Archie called The Most Beautiful. It's called The River Song, and it's a most beautiful song. So I'm going to play it. Archie Roach.

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2: Okay, you're listening to Hazard at Phoenix FM 106.7 on your dial. I hope you're having a good time out there, wherever you're, whether you're driving to work, home, or something to do with the kids. You know, there is a bit of blue sky out there, and it's a bit windy. That's but you know, a bit of wind's okay. But as I mentioned, I did the weather. I did the weather earlier. I'm going to do another report coming up, and. Yeah, we're not getting much rain for about 5 or 6 days, so make sure that you're getting the watering can out for those lovely flowers and the lawn and the birds. You know, let's not forget the birds. Okay, here at Art Effects, just a few things I'd like to mention before we head into the news shortly. Pennywaite Walk operates an evolving open-air gallery right in the heart of Bendigo. So if you're passing through, you know, if you're in, got your caravan, you're touring around and circumnavigating Australia, you've got to come past here, because running directly between Hargrave Street and Bath Street is a designated artist alleyway, which was originally established by the city in 2014 to give street artists a legal, heavily visible space to experiment. And I've been there many times, and it keeps changing, and it's a wonderful thing. We also have a bit of fun. Chris Duffy, it's called Ha Ho Art, and Mr. Dimple, Street Art and Paste-Ups. What the hell is Hazza talking about? It's a playful, vibrant and pop culture-infused street art. We've got colourful characters, stencils, paste-ups, scattered around local creative spaces and walls. The location is featured across various urban spots, and there's an open studio which trails in the across Bendigo. And these things are free, and you know, worth a look when you get into Bendigo. Not only is you'll see the beautiful old buildings, the way they've been preserved and stuff like that. You will also see you know, some modern art. By various artists. All right, we're up to art supplies. Okay, I've only got, let's have a look, another minute before we're getting too close into the news. For art supplies, look, most of the big retail stores have a good assortment of art materials, and there's also a Facebook Marketplace. The Sunday Bendigo Market has a great enclave of reused materials and equipment, which are super cheap. Drawing tools, I would suggest, are sketchbooks. Look, even if you just take a small, tiny little sketchbook with you when you're travelling and you go out to the country, or even if you're sitting in the backyard, you can just sketch down your ideas, and then when you go back to one of your spare rooms or a studio, you can expand on that. Okay, so all you really need is a pencil and a small pad. The graphite pencils I'd suggest are the HB, 2B, 4B, and 6B. And as far as erasers go, you can use the kneaded erasers. Some of those are like putty, and you can use that, although they tend to smudge a little bit. For painting, acrylics and watercolours, go for those. Look, you can get them cheap as chips, and some people even put them out in the hard rubbish, believe it or not. The kids and everyone's moved on, and they've had them laying around in the cellar or the storeroom out the back, and they've gone, well, you know, the kids only ever used them a little bit, I'll put them out. So you never know, you might

semen in the hard rubbish somewhere. You must get permission, of course, if once you see them, I'd approach the people, knock on the door friendly like. Mixed media, we've got Modge Podge, meddling clay and modeling clay, not meddling clay, and recycled materials. And what else have we got? I say this every week, you can buy some old prints from the, don't go out and buy a colouring book. Go big. Go out and get a, for $2 or $3, go to the op shop and get one of those old prints and dress it up. You know, paint over the top of it. Do not paint over an original painting. How do you tell the difference? Well, most of these prints have got little, if you look up close, they're flat. There's no paint texture or anything, and they're little dots. So, that's a sure sign. And they also look very faded and, some are almost ghostly. And as a result of that, they're super cheap. And a lot of them too, they don't have glass. You don't have to worry about pulling the glass off. They're just framed. That sort of thing. All right. We're up to just about the end of the show. Now, I've got a machine that I found out that it's an incredible thing. It's got marbles rolling around. It's a huge contraption. I think I saw it on YouTube. And it triggers sounds from various objects, much like how a felt piano hammer makes a sound by hitting wires under tension. And they, at the start, you'll hear the noises of the operator winding up the machine, which is much like, if you're winding up a giant clock. And he pulls levers and you'll hear all these strange noises. Then after that, after the news and weather, we've got Earth Matters followed by that's what we call science. So thanks for hanging in there with us. And we'll start off with this marble machine that makes noises. Here it comes. He's walking up to it and he's turning a few handles to get the thing going.

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1: Good afternoon, I'm Alyssa Delfs. The President of Palau has slammed criticism of the Albanese government's pre-COP31 climate summit in Fiji earlier this month. Sir Angel Whips has spent the week in Canberra on a bilateral visit where they took the opportunity to call for greater climate investment for the region. The trip comes between the two central events of annual climate talks. The Fiji and Tuvalu hosted pre-COP last week and next month's COP31 in Turkey. In the lead-up to pre-COP, Australia placed an emphasis on inviting leaders and ministers to the talks, which came at a cost of $20 million and saw a lack of world leaders in attendance. But of the event, Mr. Whip says media scrutiny is important, but so is perspective. And while cost matters, so does value. An Alice Springs community radio presenter says locals are looking out for each other in the wake of a major storm. The tornado-like storm hit central Australia on Monday. The weather event caused widespread power outages and damage to homes and trees. ACCC's Kate Lyons-Dawson has told The Wire there are concerns about the fate of a sacred tree in town. She says the storm left a trail of destruction across Alice Springs.
2: I have a thing about trees and their light presences, and of course here for the Aranda people, they mean a lot more. Their ancestors, their story, their, you know. So we've got all that going on, as well as, you know, the smaller trees that are in people's gardens that have crushed fences and onto roofs, carports.
1: Meanwhile, Alice Springs households impacted by the severe weather and ongoing power outages this week are being offered a small funding support package. The Northern Territory government will provide one-off assistance for families who have been left without power for 72 or more hours. $250 prepaid cards will be provided to eligible households, which includes around 2,000 properties still without power. A pilot application is helping music streamers regulate their emotions through algorithm-curated playlists. David Wilson has more.
3: Scientists from the University of Melbourne found the playlists help people regulate their emotions 69% of the time. Researcher Dr. Xanthi Lowe-Browns used this information to build a pilot app called Mood DJ, using energy levels and positive or negative feeling to correspond with streaming data and users' libraries to bring their moods from current to desired state. Dr. Lowe-Browns says music streaming services have long been used to create mood playlists, but are most effective when informed by psychology. She says it's also crucial that privacy and transparency are maintained and that data is stored and used ethically so vulnerable people are not exploited. In the meantime, most pilot program volunteers appreciated the emotional reflection the app prompted and say the benefits outweighed any risks.
1: And South Australia will become the first jurisdiction in the country to receive its own Michelin Guide. The state's finest eateries will make the cut in the Michelin Guide South Australia 2027. No restaurants in the country have received international cuisine's highest honour yet, but the first will be unveiled in the guide tonight. The Michelin Guide's considered the fine dining benchmark, but it only expanded into the Americas and Asia in the early 2000s. And turning to sport now, Kangaroos coach Kevin Walters has defended his decision not to name James Tedesco for Australia's World Cup opener. The Rugby League World Cup begins tomorrow with Australia facing New Zealand in Sydney. Rhys Walsh has been named at fullback rather than Tedesco, who won the Clive Churchill medal in the grand final earlier this month. Walters has also opted to rest Sam Walker and Bradman Best, who also played in the grand final.
4: It's been a big campaign for him the last 4 or 5 weeks, not just him but Sam as well and Bradman, so I feel in the best interests of the team that they get a spell this week, and we'll play them next week.
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7: Okay, it's 15.3 degrees at Kennington here at the moment in the studio at Phoenix. And I suppose we're now interested in what's happening for the rest of Bendigo today, weather-wise. Well, we've got it's currently 14.9. We're going to have a maximum of 16 degrees with a minimum overnight of 5 degrees and virtually no rain. Let's have a look at the days ahead. We've got tomorrow partly cloudy, little bit of sun poking its head through there. 21 degrees, minimum of 5, with no rain. And so Friday, partly cloudy, so more cloud coming over than there was than there'll be tomorrow. This is what they're telling us. So a bit of sun, cloud. Friday, top of 22, minimum of 8, with no rain. Saturday, partly cloudy, top of 24 and a minimum of 10 with no rain. So the temperature's increasing. Saturday, partly cloudy, top of 24, minimum of 10, no rain. Sunday, sunny, top of 25, minimum of 10 and no rain. And Monday, mostly sunny, a top of 26 degrees, minimum of 11 and no rain. The only little bit of a shower we're going to get apparently will be not until next Tuesday. And it's also going to be a high of 26, minimum of 12, and up to 2 mils of rain there. So let's have a look. 1, 2, 3, 4, 5, 6. Well, we've got nearly a week of no rain. So as I've said earlier, you'll have to get the sprinklers out and put a little jug of water out for the birds. And because... it's funny, we've got partly cloudy through the week. We've got a couple of sunny days, but virtually no rain. So you'd think with clouds you would get some rain, but no, that's not happening. All right, so now we've got coming up is Earth Matters, and that'll be followed by, that's what they call science. This is Hazza signing off. Thanks for listening. I hope you got something out of today's show. I'm only on for an hour, and it's just me on my own here doing the best I can. And I enjoy it, and sharing information, it's a wonderful thing. And don't forget our Facebook page. And if you have got something art-related that's coming up, drop us a line here at the studio or, on our Facebook, Artifix Facebook page. That would be great. Okay, I'm signing off. Thanks for listening.
8: Welcome to Earth Matters, environmental and social justice stories from around Australia and beyond. 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Earth Matters is distributed nationally through the Community Radio Network. I'd like to pay my respects to the elders, past and present, and extend that respect to other First Nations Australians who may be listening to this broadcast. I'm your host, Claudia Craig. Welcome to another episode of Earth Matters. This week on Earth Matters, we're going to return to our Exploring Extreme Heat series. Regular listeners may recall we started looking into what heat means for communities around Australia. And we kicked off earlier in the year with an episode called Hot Histories. We learnt from historians that heat is really a silent killer, less visible than disasters like fire and flood, but actually causing more harm. So before we zoom ahead to the next episode of Exploring Extreme Heat, where we hear from communities on the ground in arid central Australia, we're going to pedal back to the past and take another listen to our Hot Histories episode. Summer's almost upon us, and it's History Month around Australia. So what better time to hear what heat has meant for our parents and grandparents, and most importantly, what lessons it can teach us for the future.
9: Heat waves don't leave a path of destroyed housing and infrastructure. They don't yield dramatic images. They don't turn up in museum collections. They're not the subject of royal commissions. And most heatwave deaths occur quietly, out of public view, in homes, hospitals, and institutions.
8: Hot days are predicted to become more frequent. How do Australians experience heat? And are current adaptation practices sufficient to equip us for a hotter future? This episode will be the first segment in a series exploring extreme heat in Australia. To kick off the series today, we're going to look back at the near past. We'll be hearing how Australians of European background lived through heatwaves in the 19th and 20th centuries and what their experiences mean for Australians today. Environmental historians Rochelle Schoff and Mandy Paul have spent hours in the archives examining written records of settler Australians in southeastern Australia to learn how they coped with extreme heat. They spoke at a History Council of Victoria event last year.
10: So first of all, I would like to acknowledge that and pay my respects to the Wurundjeri people whose land that I'm zooming in from today. And I'd also like to acknowledge that parts of this research have been undertaken on both Wiradjuri and Kaurna land as well. So this research comes out of a happy coincidence. Mandy and I were completely unknown to each other. Yet at the 2024 Australian Historical Association Conference in Adelaide, we both presented papers on the 1939 heatwave. What has since flourished has been a wonderful research partnership, and we've been looking into this heatwave that happened in the second week of January in 1939. It affected most of the southeastern states, the cities of Melbourne, Adelaide and Sydney, and the inland regions as well. And we've collected a series of diaries and journals in which people recorded how they lived through this heatwave in the day-to-day. We're also interested in how ideas about weather and climate in Australia have been shaped by events like the 1939 heatwave. And for many people in Australia, hot weather isn't just an event, it's a feature of everyday life. And perhaps for those of us living in the temperate regions, there's things that we can learn from those living in the arid inland climates. So firstly, I want to trace a history of the concept of heatwaves. So heatwave is now the de facto term for periods of extreme high temperatures. But defining what a heatwave is can be a tricky question, because a heatwave depends on the people who are experiencing it. What is hot for someone in Adelaide might be completely different from someone in Tasmania or someone who is also in Brisbane. But in 2021, the Bureau did update its definition for heatwaves and defines a heatwave as three or more days that are higher than the usual temperature for a given location. What is important here to note is that heatwave is essentially a temperature shock. So for someone who's used to living in a hotter climate with prolonged hot weather, a heatwave might not be that severe. But for somebody who isn't, it can be quite dangerous. Now, the concept of a heatwave, as it refers to a period of extreme hot weather, has existed long before we've had definitions like this, and we have reports of heatwaves going back to ancient times across many different cultures. There was one that happened in the Qing Dynasty in China, where the emperor actually ordered the erection of pergolas across the city of Beijing to shade the residents. And heatwaves are also sometimes attached to seasonal motifs in Europe, with ideas of summer and hot weather being a part of the seasonal tradition in those countries. On this continent, Indigenous communities have lived with periods of extreme heat through generations. That heat could be fatal as well, was well understood, and early warning signs were heeded. Hot winds at night would signal that the next day would be warm. In the past, Anangu communities living in the Western Desert regions relied on several methods to manage extreme temperatures, including relegating vigorous activities to the early morning and taking shelter in caves during the hottest part of the day. And to quote from one resident from Kenmore Park in South Australia, "In the past, when it was very hot, people hunted at first light and then returned to the shade. We are wise. We know the heat is coming from the winds the night before, and then people prepare. You don't go outside. It's dangerous. The heat waves are dangerous." However, this awareness of the potential for hot weather to be dangerous sometimes doesn't feature as strongly in European Australian thinking about heat waves. The term heatwave emerged during the 19th century as a scientific term. And by this point in the 19th century, many aspects of weather and climate in the natural world had come to be understood in numerical and quantitative terms.
8: 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And if you've just tuned in, we're talking today about the history of extreme heat in Australia. with researcher Rochelle Schoff. Rochelle is a PhD student at La Trobe University and a member of the Parched Research Project team. She's just shared some of the ways members of the Anangu community in far northwest South Australia have prepared for extreme heat in the past, such as by reading early weather signals. We'll be hearing more about Indigenous community experiences and knowledges of extreme heat in a later episode. But for now, the important point is that settler communities have historically relied on scientific methods for understanding extreme heat rather than weather patterns. And as Rochelle will explain, this led to a cultural narrative in Australia about climate, which accepted and even celebrated intense heat, despite the health and safety impacts.
10: So I think it's safe for me to say that in Australia, we're fascinated with records, and weather records are no exception. Part of how we understand what weather is through looking at all-time highs and all-time lows. In the summer of 1939, people kept a close eye on the thermometer. Some people watched the temperature rise from their home thermometers and carefully recorded the details in their diaries. And many who did not have thermometers at home relied on the radio and the printed news press for regular reports of the Bureau's temperature readings throughout the day. The Bureau offices in Sydney were inundated with hundreds of calls to complain about the heat and asking when a cool change could be expected. Lawrence Bond was a well-connected expat visiting her family and friends in her hometown of Adelaide, and she recorded the moment the new record was made in her diary. She had gone into the city to catch a matinee in one of the air-conditioned cinemas, and upon exiting the cinema, Florence recorded the excitement that she was met with on the streets of Adelaide. Over the course of her time watching the movie, the temperature had risen by 7 degrees and the new all-time maximum high had been made, 117.7 degrees Fahrenheit, which is about 46.1 degrees Celsius. And the record was celebrated. There was an article in the Advertiser newspaper which declared this new record was a positive meteorological triumph. In the aftermath of this heatwave, the fatal aspect of heat was for the most part subsumed by other narratives, as we also saw in the 19th century. And it's partially because of this record-breaking aspect of the heatwave, which became the main way that people remembered the hot days and nights of 1939.
8: Environmental historian Rochelle Schoff talking about Australia's relationship with extreme heat during the summer of 1939. You're listening to Earth Matters on the Community Radio Network. Like the extreme heat weather events we've seen across the country this summer, the heat of 1939 also brought catastrophic bushfires, devastation and deaths. But as Rochelle will tell us, the greatest cause of death was not the fires.
10: Most of the fatalities occurred during the heatwave in the week leading up to the fires. And other researchers have found that at least 420 people are thought to have been died from this heatwave across Australia.
8: Rochelle Schoff, PhD candidate at La Trobe University. Mandy Paul is a public historian researching the history of heatwaves in Titania, Adelaide. She's also head of collections at the History Trust of South Australia. Let's hear what Mandy's investigations of the death toll from Adelaide in 1939 show.
9: Two-thirds of those who died in January 1939 of heat-related causes were over 60 years of age. A high proportion of those who died were patients in Adelaide's Parkside, Enfield, Eastwood and Northfield psychiatric institutions. 9 people in total. 5 children died in the Children's Hospital, 14 people in Adelaide Hospital, 18 in private hospitals or aged care homes, and 4 in the Home for Incurables. 40 of those who died did so at home. Heatwave deaths can be understood as a stark instance of the intersection of the bodily and the cultural. Sociologist Robert Klinenberg's social autopsy of the 1995 Chicago heatwave demonstrated the significant role of what he calls social infrastructure, the cultural and the political, in both creating the conditions that led to over 700 deaths in Chicago and the ways in which those deaths went overlooked and unremembered. The historical sources located relating to the 1939 Tandanya-Adelaide heatwave don't allow the level of analysis afforded to Klinenberg. However, his emphasis on heatwave mortality as a cultural rather than natural disaster, that is, what causes the deaths are the conditions in which people experience the heat rather than the heat itself, provides a prompt to look beyond the figures to try and understand the circumstances that led to the significant number of deaths in Adelaide in 1939.
11: 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Thanks for tuning in today as we talk about heat waves in Australia. How have they been experienced in the past? And how have those experiences shaped the way we think about and respond to extreme heat now and in the future? Mandy Paul, a public historian researching heat waves in Titania, Adelaide, has just shared her findings about the circumstances in which people died during the great heat wave of 1939. She now explains just how hot the soaring temperatures of that year were and how this affected everyday living.
9: For the first fortnight of January 1939, included 9 centuries or days over 100 degrees Fahrenheit. The year began with a day of 101 and temperatures continued to climb. Scorching winds on Tuesday the 10th of January saw Adelaide reach 116.9, a new record, and bushfires broke out in the Adelaide Hills. The following day, the maximum was just shy of the century and the fires were under control. But Thursday, 12 January, confounded the confident predictions that Tuesday's new record would stand for decades when the temperature rose to 117.7 at 3:15 p.m. Meteorologist Mr. Bromley said, "Today's temperature of 117.7 degrees makes the past week's heatwave the worst ever experienced in South Australia's history." Noel Weller, who lived with his family in Glandall. Weller's family and friends changed how they dressed, what they ate and drank, how often they showered, and where they slept as ways of managing in the heat. Appropriate dress for men was a constant subject of press stories during the heatwave. It was initially treated lightheartedly, the gendered joke being that in dressing for the weather, women show a great deal more common sense. Sales of men's light summer clothes, including shorts, tropical suits, silk shirts and Panama hats, all rose. Commentator Vox in the Advertiser noticed that a courageous few were wearing shorts to work. Picture stories featured men without collars and ties and coats, including Premier Playford, although he kept his waistcoat on during a visit to the government railway workshops at Islington. Some businesses relaxed dress rules. Attention turned to those men who were burdened with one heavy uniform the year round: police, railway, tramway and postal employees, and firefighters. Letters to the press called for the introduction of summer uniforms. Women, meanwhile, were advised to wear sandals and go without gloves. Florence Bond left a record in her diary of what she wore in the privacy of the home in Burnside in which she was staying. On 10 January, she wrote, "I'm sitting in a singlet, having just had another cold bath and sipping ginger ale, which is warmish as there is no fridge here and the iceman hasn't been." The public discourse on appropriate dress functioned as a proxy for discussion of the embodied experience of extreme weather, as well as a physical layer of textiles between the body and the environment. Clothes are a layer of culture, expressing and enforcing cultural norms, most obviously, in this case, those relating to gender and class. The extreme weather prompted a temporary shift, a relaxing of some aspects of those norms. Signifiers of respectability, coats and ties for men, stockings and gloves for women, could be temporarily dispensed with. Culture could be negotiated. Diet was another aspect of daily life that came under discussion during the heatwave. The news offered the following under cooling hints. And for food, salads, salads, salads, of both vegetables and fruits, a minimum of meat dishes, but with fish, either fresh or out of a tin, as nourishing without being heat producing. But as the president of the Central Market Stallholders Association told a journalist, the serious position with fresh fruit and vegetable suppliers becomes worse each day of the heatwave. Fresh fruit is ripening too quickly, and lettuce, cabbages, beans and peas and other vegetables are burning up with the heat. Prices are likely to keep high. Ice cream and soft drinks were consumed in record quantities, and production struggled to keep up with demand. Cordial factories employed extra hands, scheduled extra shifts, and were besieged by customers, with sales estimated at 30,000 dozen, which is 360,000 bottles, each day. As temperatures dipped late in the day, people flocked outdoors and to the beaches. The news reported of the night of the 9th of January. Thousands spent the second hottest night in the state's history on the beaches, in the parks, and on home lawns. There were remarkable scenes along the beaches. Unwilling to face the return to overheated homes, thousands slept on the sand and did not return home until after daybreak. Never before have the beaches seen so many bathers in the water at daybreak.
11: Mandy Paul, public historian researching heatwaves in Titania, Adelaide. We're going to hear more about the impacts of heat in our next segment in the Exploring Heat series. For now, we're going to head back to what happened after the 1939 heatwave. How did the government of the day respond to the destructive heat of 1939? On January 27th, 1939, Victorian Premier Albert Dunstan called a royal commission into the Black Friday bushfires, seeking to understand the causes of the fires and to identify steps for prevention and mitigation. But what about the extreme heat that claimed over 400 lives and caused massive social and cultural change? Did the government want to learn more about that?
10: No. That is kind of the amazing thing. And, you know, as a historian, I don't want to be too hyperbolic and say a forgotten disaster, but in some ways there wasn't the same structural response. You know, Mandy talked about the ways that people, you know, slept outside, changed what they dressed, changed what they ate. But in terms of an inquiry into the deaths and whether there's any sort of ways we can prevent these structurally, in 1939 that didn't occur in the same way it did for the bushfires, which was a pretty pivotal moment in how we think about managing bushfires in Australia.
9: Heatwaves don't leave a path of destroyed housing and infrastructure. They don't yield dramatic images. They don't turn up in museum collections. They're not the subject of royal commissions. And most heatwave deaths occur quietly, out of public view, in homes, hospitals, and institutions. Heatwaves often precede bushfires and are then eclipsed by those fires in the news and later histories. But historical investigation of heatwaves can remind us of the strategies people used to adapt to and mitigate extreme heat in the past. On an individual level, changing cultural practices such as what we wear, what we eat, and when we undertake activities can still make a difference. While mass outdoor sleeping seems unlikely to make a comeback, the community sensibility on which it relied is a close cousin of the social connectedness identified as a key factor in the prevention of deaths during heatwaves. On a political and population level, a significant body of public health research in South Australia, undertaken following the heatwaves of 2008 and 2009, has resulted in a range of data-driven and state-led mitigation measures, such as mandating the opening of air-conditioned public buildings and the contacting of isolated elderly people. We know that heatwaves will increase in number, intensity, and duration in coming decades. The events leave open the question of whether governments around the globe have the political will to tackle the underlying causes of those extreme heat events.
11: And Mandy Paul, we're coming to the end of our segment today, and it's clear that while the public record shows the number of people who lost lives in the heatwave of 1939, it was the bushfires that drew the attention in terms of disaster response. So what does this mean for the experience of everyday Australians who lived through these extremities? I'm going to let Margaret Anderson, curator of the Old Treasury Building in Naarm, Melbourne, and convener of the speaking event, have the last word.
12: The only thing I wondered about was the role of memory and family memory, perhaps, in preserving some of the stories, particularly maybe of the 1939 heat waves, but also others. How important are family memories in preserving an awareness of heat wave and perhaps creating the culture of dealing with heat waves?
10: I think this is something that surprised Mandy and I when it came up after we started talking about this research, was the amount of feedback we'd get from people who said, I remembered this sleeping on the beach growing up, or my dad told me that, you know, he got sent home from work at the factory. So while we're sort of saying that in some ways at a structural and sort of level, this heat wave wasn't remembered and it was overshadowed by other disasters, within families, definitely memory of this heat wave still exists, and the memory of other heat waves do exist as well.
9: And a lot of the, apart from the excitement of sleeping outside, a surprising number of people I've been, you know, just casual conversations, have family members who were born or died during heat waves, and they're really crisply, you know, they're really remembered. And yes, that's the contrast between public and private memory in a way, that they are remembered, this, but there's no public memorial law. I'm not suggesting we should have one, but there's no, it's very different from the bushfires or the floods or the other natural disasters or disasters that result in large numbers of people dying.
11: And that's all we have time for today on Earth Matters. I'd like to extend a huge thanks to the Making Public Histories team at the History Council of Victoria for sharing the audio you've heard in this episode. Thank you also to speakers Rochelle Schoff and Mandy Paul, and convener Margaret Anderson, whose voices you have heard in this episode. Stay tuned for more episodes in the Earth Matters Exploring Extreme Heat series. We'll be looking at the role of housing in adapting to hot conditions, mental health, as well as Indigenous knowledge and migrant perspectives in forthcoming episodes. To access the full recording of Thinking About Weather, Heatwaves and History in the 20th Century Australia, head to the History Council of Victoria website. We'll put details in our podcast notes. I'm Claudia Craig. Thanks for joining me today on Earth Matters. I look forward to presenting our next episode of Exploring Extreme Heat, where we hear what heat means for communities on the ground in arid, remote central Australia, and hear about residents in hot houses fighting in the courts for change. Stay tuned. Earth Matters would like to thank the Community Broadcasting Foundation for their generous financial support, and the Community Radio Network for getting this program out to you. Earth Matters is produced in the studios of 3CR on Wurundjeri Country in Fitzroy Naarm. If you'd like to get in touch, you can send us an email at earthmatters3cr@gmail.com or message us on Facebook or Instagram. We'd love to hear from you.
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16: While the headlines have subsided, the nuclear power plant is still not under control, with the spent fuel rods removed from only one out of four reactors.
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22: 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I would like to begin today's episode by acknowledging the Palawa of Luchuita, along with Aboriginal and Torres Strait Islander peoples Australia-wide. Carried by Aboriginal and Torres Strait Islander peoples and the land and sea which we call home is the world's oldest continuing living culture dating back to over 65,000 years. Aboriginal and Torres Strait Islander peoples were the first artists, scientists, creators, storytellers, and so much more. We wish to firmly acknowledge that sovereignty was never ceded. This was and always will be Aboriginal and Torres Strait Islander land. My name is Dr. Hannah Moore, and I'm joined today by my co-host Emma Hamasaki and our guest presenters Echo, Lily, Amanda, and Daisy, who will be asking the questions in today's episode. This special episode was created as part of the Young Tassie Climate Change Makers Research Project, led by the University of Tasmania. The project gives young Tasmanians aged 12 to 16 the opportunity to have their voices heard and help shape the future of climate change education in Tasmania. Today, they're taking over the podcast to speak directly with two Tasmanian local business owners responding to environmental challenges through their work. I'm now going to pass over to Emma to introduce today's first guest.
23: Thanks, Hannah. In part one, we're joined by Luke Cripps from Alluvian Water Cremations. Luke is exploring a more environmentally sustainable alternative to traditional cremation and helping people think differently about the environmental impacts of end-of-life choices. Our young presenters have plenty of questions for Luke, so let's get started.
24: Hi, Luke. Can you tell us about your business?
25: Oh, thanks, Echo. So Alluvium Water Cremations is a business that my friend Brendan Cooper and I started about 2 years ago now, a little over 2 years ago. Brendan and I both come from really, really different backgrounds. So Brendan has more of a background in sort of IT and technology, and my background has always been in one way or another, disability or death. They've sort of been the two things that I've been involved with in my life. And so our children met one another in kindergarten, and we started spending a bit of time together because our kids were hanging out, and that got us to talking about, basically Tasmania and the place that we lived and what we loved about it and the things that we thought could be done differently to take care of Tasmania in particular. And so sort of my background was in death primarily at the time, and so I had a really up-close look at what sort of practices around death and end of life in Tasmania entailed, and was pretty surprised at how sort of environmentally damaging and intensive some of those processes were, and also knew that it was something that people didn't understand very well. Like, people didn't really understand what happened after somebody died. It was sort of a bit of a black box. And so Brendan and I were having a chat about what could be done differently, and Brendan had raised the idea of, like, he'd looked online and seen that there were places around the world doing something called water cremation, and I was a little bit unsure, to be honest, at the start, because the death space or the places that are engaged with around death are pretty kind of parochial. They're really tradition based, and people don't like change very much. So I wasn't 100% sure that was something that would be responded to well in Tasmania. But after digging into it a little bit, I thought, right, no, I think this is something that could really work. And I think people need to understand it. And particularly, people need to understand it well. They need to understand what it is and how that's come about. And so we dove into it, yeah. And so it was really driven primarily by, I guess, environmental concerns in the first instance. And we've learned a lot more since being open about what's sort of important to people. Beyond that as well, but I think actually even the things that people talk about that are important to them about it beyond sort of straightforward environmental concerns, actually kind of tie back in really tightly to environmental concerns as well in some interesting ways. So happy to talk about that too.
0: So was helping the environment one of the reasons you decided to start the business?
25: Yeah, absolutely. I think it was, for Brendan and I, actually really the core concern for starting the business. Sort of, I think, like I said, we'd sort of looked at some of the practices that already existed, particularly around flame cremation, but even burial practices in a way that people aren't really aware of can be really, damaging in certain ways to the environment. And so I think one of the key things to note up front is that there's not a lot of ways to deal with the fact that somebody's died in a way that doesn't impact the world in one way or another. And that's, in some ways a really beautiful thing and in some ways a really challenging thing to deal with. But, water cremation to us stood out as a way that really ticked a lot of boxes in terms of sort of lowering the environmental impact of someone's death.
0: Is it hard to convince people to change to a climate-friendly funeral option?
25: That's a really good question. I'll be really honest, one of the things that I don't do an enormous amount of is trying to convince people to change their mind about one thing or another. It's a really, from a psychological perspective, really complex thing to try and do for people. What is more interesting to me most of the time is trying to help people understand what it is that's important to them in the first place. And when you have those kind of conversations, when you have a conversation about what it is that's important about that person and what is it that's important about their life and the place that they lived and the things that they did, you find your way kind of sideways into the conversation about how much they value where they are and the place that they want to continue long after they're gone. And that is usually a more fruitful conversation than sort of hitting them with climate facts, which I'm more than comfortable to do, but I find that it's not as it doesn't land as usefully for people. So the answer is yes, it is really hard to convince people to change their mind about things. But really it's a process of helping them think about what's important to them rather than sort of taking one position and hoping that you can convince them that they've thought incorrectly.
0: So I've only heard of like fire cremations. So water cremation is totally new to me. How exactly does it work?
25: One of the tricky things about talking about water cremation is that I think a lot of people, I would say upwards of 90% of people, don't actually understand how flame cremation works in the first place. So when I go to answer this question, it's complex for me because I don't know how, like what I'm comparing something to in someone's mind. So I'm going to start with flame a little bit, just to kind of set the scene. So a lot of people, when they think of a flame cremation, they think of what they might have seen in a movie or a TV series where maybe a coffin is kind of pushed into a box in the wall and a door comes down and a button gets pressed and then some amount of time later that door opens and there's a little pile of ash that's sort of swept out and put into an urn. But I'm just curious, does anybody know what the ash from a flame cremation is made of? What is in the ash?
1: Like the bone?
25: Yeah, 100%. So it's mineral bone remains from a human. So a lot of people, a long time ago when we introduced flame cremation in Australia, it was about 130 years ago, funeral directors wanted to offer flame cremation because it was easier for them than doing burials, and there were economic pressures around the cost of funerals, and flame cremations were cheaper. But they didn't really know how to describe the fact that what they were left over with was bones, and people didn't like the idea of thinking about bones, and so they called it ash. It sort of makes sense. Intuitively, you light a fire, there's ash on the other side of it. But a flame cremation burns at a temperature that does not leave any ash whatsoever. It vaporizes an enormous amount of what goes into that machine, including a lot of the body itself and the bone. And so one of the really beautiful things about water cremation for us is that we've gotten to a point now where people are comfortable, broadly speaking. A lot of people understand that there is some variety of bone remain is what's in there. And we can get to that exact same product. It's calcium phosphate is what's left over through a water cremation rather than a flame cremation, and sort of massively minimise the kind of emissions cost of the process. And so what the process is we place the deceased into, it's like a stainless steel basket that slides into a machine that then has water added to it as well as a potassium salt called potassium hydroxide. It runs at about a 4, it varies a little bit, there's some like formulas involved, but runs at about a 4% solution. So that's a strong solution, but still 95% of what's in that machine is just water. And over time, usually about 10 to 14 hours, that water is kind of flowed across the body and then recirculated over and over again. And it's quite hot, it's about 90 degrees. And over time, any kind of protein-based part of that human is broken down into its kind of molecular constituents, like right down at... One of the ways I describe it to people is, like, people talk about the idea of dissolving a human body. And that is something that's happening at one level, but that's kind of like saying, if I put a sugar cube in a cup of tea and stir it, I've dissolved that sugar, but it's still sugar suspended in water, right? You could pull the sugar back out of the water if you wanted to. But the water cremation process is sort of like if you put the sugar cube into the tea and then had the sugar break down into carbon and oxygen or whatever it is that's made up into a sugar. You can't get the sugar cube back out of the tea. So you are sort of breaking down those that body right down to its sort of amino acids and, you know, sugars and some fat molecules and all kinds of things. And sort of there's no DNA or RNA left in that solution afterwards. And then you have this, yeah, these bone remains that we process back into ash and hand back to a family.
23: Thanks for speaking with us, Luke. And stick with us for part two, where we meet Daniel Barnes from Giant Tree Expeditions and explore how connecting with Tasmania's natural environment can encourage greater environmental awareness and action.

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1: We're so proud of what's being achieved in Tasmania and we would love for you to hear it. You're listening to That's What I Call Science. Today we're meeting Tasmanians who are responding to environmental challenges in creative and meaningful ways. My name is Emma Hamasaki and I'm joined by Dr. Hannah Moore and our guest Daniel Barnes from Giant Tree Expeditions. Daniel's work encourages people to explore, understand and build a deeper connection with Tasmania's extraordinary natural environment. And now it's over to the young presenters.
4: The very first thing I think of when I hear giant tree is, what classifies a giant tree?
5: Well, the definition I like to run with is that a giant tree is just bigger than us, because even a young, small tree that stands in a Tasmanian forest is usually much bigger than all of us put together. In the more political context, there's trees above 85 meters or a certain wood volume that are considered a giant in terms of protection from forest harvest. So that's been something that has been politically fought for and is a sort of an active part of the conversation about what we do with our landscape. However, when you just look at these trees, you can't tell an 80-meter tall tree from an 85-meter tall tree without the tools to measure it. So I tend to go with a very inclusive, if it's bigger than us, it's a giant. And in a particular patch of forest, it's the one that's bigger than the rest, often older, often the grandmother or grandfather of some of the trees surrounding it.
6: How do you make sure you are staying environmentally friendly with your tours?
5: Well, I think the most basic thing is to do less of them and make them better. So instead of trying to run a bus every day with lots of people going to the same place, I do them every so often and I try and make it the best possible experience. So it's really just consuming less overall because we don't run them anywhere near as much. Now, in terms of what that means in terms of environmentally friendly, the educational side of things where people walk away actually understanding the environment more so because we explored it and we picked apart some of the things going on there, I think that helps as well into the future because it's not just about token efforts like not washing the towels in a hotel or not doing individual spoons with your sushi or your soup, but in some ways we've got to be very conscious of the challenges ahead and think in a really ambitious way about how we're going to respond to those future climate challenges.
4: And Daniel, what do you hope people get out of these?
5: So when someone comes out on an expedition, really the thing I want them to take away from it is an appreciation of just how singular and interesting these forests are. There's not many places in the world where we get giant forests, let alone uncut forests with centuries of growth. And here in Tasmania, like the west coast of North America or like Victoria or Western Australia, it's one of the best places in the whole world for growing tall trees. And even just using that as a starting point for appreciating all the other weird and interesting things about Tasmania, or using it as a starting point for looking for all the weird and interesting, unique natural features around the rest of the world, I think they're really good experiences just for focusing the mind on how to go out and find interesting things and sort of how to scout and how to explore and how to be amazed. And that's a really great lead-in to wanting to be interested in the science or understanding what that science means because it's connected to a physical reality.
4: And what have people said about these tours?
5: I hear the phrase life-changing and amazing. So often I'm kind of looking for what people are going to do with that change in their life and which direction it is. And to some extent, the forests themselves do the work. When you go into this ancient, complicated, strange and emerald forest, that's intrinsically interesting for most people. For me, as someone trying to provide value on top of that, in some ways it's the activities. What are we doing? And amazing. So often I'm kind of looking for what people are going to do with that change in their life and which direction it is. And to some extent, the forests themselves do the work. When you go into this ancient, complicated, strange and emerald forest,

0: make it as personalized as possible and find out what are you interested in, or what lessons can we look for in the forest. And usually there's something we can look at, whether it's a tree or a mushroom or a ray of light or something that can shed some light on the challenges of the days. But it's different for each person. And maybe when we're out in the forest, you can tell me yourself.
1: So obviously you want a lot of people to be going on these tours to learn about nature and everything, but does it cost money at all?
0: Well, you can go to many amazing trails in Tasmania for no cost. And it's, in some ways, the service I'm providing is interpretation for visitors. So I tend not to actually run tours very often with Tasmanians, because I would rather just point you toward a place and tell you what to look for. There's every so often I'll get out on some sort of public event, but there's actually quite a large network of people who love these forests who are running public walks. The economic element of it is interacting with people visiting Tasmania. So in some ways I try and separate tours for visitors from excursions for Tasmanians, because in some ways there's a space for working with schools just to build up the interpretation signs or the lesson plans. And that's a very different space than working with someone who's here for 2 days who wants to go enter the forest.
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1: We're so proud of what's being achieved in Tasmania and we would love for you to hear it. You're listening to That's What I Call Science. Today, we've been meeting Tasmanians who are responding to environmental challenges in creative and meaningful ways. My name is Emma Hamasaki, and I'm joined by Dr. Hannah Moore, our young presenters Echo, Lily and Amanda, and our expert guests Daniel Barnes from Giant Tree Expeditions and Luke Cripps from Alluvian Water Cremations. For our final part, we're bringing our guests together to ask some broader questions. Over to our special guests.
4: Are there any areas of your businesses that are not as environmentally friendly as you would like?
5: That's a really interesting thing, and I think I touched on it when we were first talking, that sort of it's hard to find a perfect way, in sort of inverted commas, to be able to deal with the problem of what happens when somebody dies. So there are lots of areas in our business that I could point to that it would be really exciting to see kind of increased efficiencies from an environmental perspective. So one of the examples, well, two of them jump to mind straight away. One of them is that when somebody dies in a particular location, we have to move them from that location to somewhere where we can cremate them. And so that can happen for us anywhere in Tasmania. I'd never actually been to St Helens before, but I've been to St Helens twice in the last year and done both of the roads back from St Helens because people die out there. And that requires, like, kilometres on the road. Like, we have to drive out there. So one of the things that would be really cool for us to be able to do would be able to have some sort of a vehicle for that transport that was sort of more environmentally friendly. But that's tricky as well, because the vehicles that we use to be able to do that have particular specifications around them, and they sort of almost need to be custom built, some parts of them. And the other one is that would be a really easy win, and probably higher on the tier list for us at the moment, would be that the primary source of emissions from our process is just the use of electricity. So the water that gets used in the cremator itself is heated by electric elements. It'd be really great to be able to offset that with generating that electricity with solar, which we don't do at the moment.
6: To get into some of these wild forests, you generally have to travel on a road that was originally put in there to cut down that forest. So in some ways, the footprint of where we're going is almost part of the problem. And conveniently, these roads might, if you're lucky, take you to some patch of uncut forest.

0: But what I would sort of like to imagine is that over time, roads will get closed off and rewilded, and they'll get overgrown with the forest blocking the road, and then it'll be harder to run these tours. So in some ways, even separate from our practice of driving out at the very end of people's travel from the mainland or international travels, is almost the thing that we require, short of walking from here in the city up onto the mountain, is often a road network that is specifically designed to make its way out into the wild mountain forests of southern Tasmania to access more and more timber. So in some ways, there's a paradox built in there. How do you get there? Just even to even observe these forests, we're sort of leveraging a real big landscape impact. And while that's not something that's necessarily in our control in terms of decades or centuries, I think that sort of helps focus my mind and my clients' minds on just what it is we're doing and how we got there.
1: If you could give one message to young Tasmanians about climate change, what would it be?
0: So I suppose if there's one message to take away, it's that wild landscape is full of many, many species that have been here for a long time that have been dealing with change and challenges for a very long time. And if we focus in on those life strategies that have helped a eucalyptus tree survive bushfires or the changing of the continents, or if we focus in on something that's survived all this change from being in the Antarctic forests all the way to Tasmania today, maybe we can pick out some models of how to succeed into the future if we really look at the life strategies of things that are proven survivors.
2: When I'm thinking about young people and when I'm thinking about myself as a young person, in the context of what we're talking about in terms of the problems with climate change and how that's impacting us, it is one of the things that's going to be really important for dealing with anything with respect to climate change is people caring about it. And there are a lot of people that maybe don't see how that impacts them very clearly, and struggle to come up with reasons to really care in a concrete day-to-day sense about what's going on, right? One of the things that jumps out to me is it's really hard to care about things around you when you don't feel like you're cared for or about. And so it sort of is a bit trite in one sense, but I really do genuinely feel, and this is something that we practice in our business as well, which is that just taking the time to spend time with one another and to care for one another is actually astonishingly important. And it is, like I said, really hard to care about much else if you don't feel like you're cared for. So, yeah. We spend a lot of time in our business with people that sometimes they have people around them that care about them and sometimes they don't. And it really jumps out to me that, yeah, it's important that people understand that there are people that care for them and that there are people that think that they're important. And when you feel that way, it's easier to look around at you and go, yep, this is a place that I want to be and this is a place that I care about. And that can sort of lead to more better responses from people, I think. Yeah.
1: What is the hardest thing about running an eco-friendly business in Tasmania?
2: I'm not 100% sure that it's any different to running any business in Tasmania, or for me anyway, although probably it lies somewhere in the education portion of it, sort of helping people understand.
3: And Diverse Community Radio, the sponsorship information, email admin@phoenixfm.org.au. 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
7: Good afternoon, I'm Melissa Delfs. The Minister for Resources says a High Court decision that forced New South Wales to consider the climate change impact on future fossil fuel project approvals won't impact federal decisions. Earlier this month, a community group in the Hunter Valley challenged the approval of the expansion of the Mount Pleasant coal mine. The High Court upheld a State Court of Appeal ruling, which found the Independent Planning Commission failed to take into account the effects from climate change caused by emissions. Speaking at the National Press Club today, Minister Madeleine King explained.
8: And what this decision has said
4: this part of what you had in your conditions were not looked at, so you're going to have to look at them again. It really is a technical but important argument about planning commissions following the rules that state governments have put in place. Now, the federal government doesn't have the same legislative setup around Scope 3 emissions, so it won't apply to federal government approvals.
7: In Western Australia, a memorandum of understanding has been signed by two Aboriginal corporations to explore renewable energy and transmission opportunities in the Pilbara. Banjima and Yinjibundi have agreed to investigate a pipeline of projects which could support the Pilbara's energy transition. The partnership will support regional decarbonisation and increase Aboriginal participation in the energy transition. A rural all-female biosecurity research team is working to secure the national food chain. David Wilson reports.
8: The Charles Sturt University scientists have published veterinary biosecurity research to help protect livestock production and transport systems around the country. In 2024-25, total livestock products increased in Australia by 27% to $28.4 billion, highlighting the importance of biosecurity management within the livestock industry to reduce the risk of disease transmission. The research investigated current biosecurity practices in the livestock transport industry and examined how the sector uses communications technology, as well as the drivers and barriers influencing its adoption for managing biosecurity risks. It comes ahead of the International Day of Rural Women tomorrow with the theme Rural Women Cultivating Food for All.
7: Music lovers in Perth are coming together to support an LGBTQIA+ and disability inclusive musical program. It's part of the 12-day inaugural Hear Her Now Festival, which is presented by Mirabilis Collective. It's Australia's first chamber music festival dedicated exclusively to music composed and written by women. Artistic director Stephanie Nichols told National Radio News the festival will continue shining a spotlight on women from all areas for years to come.
9: The community response to Vivid has been amazing. People are really excited to hear this music. We're really happy to have commissioned world premiere, a new string quartet by transgender woman Rose Russell. So Rose's work will be heard for the very first time tonight.
7: And fine weather on the way across southeast Australia tomorrow, with showers and storms on the cards elsewhere. The Bureau of Meteorology's Dean Naramore has the forecast.
10: There's a couple of weather systems we'll be watching. Firstly, this cold front and trough. That's going to bring in rain and storms to southwestern WA. Hot and humid conditions bringing showers and storms across our tropical north. And a deepening trough through inland parts of Queensland and New South Wales will also bring showers and thunderstorms there. While this very large high-pressure system will keep things fine, warm and mostly sunny in the southeast.
7: And in sport, Australia's women's side and Bangladesh are on the field now in the third one-day international in Queensland. Aussie opener Phoebe Litchfield has been ruled out of today's ODI with a low-grade hip strain. The batter was replaced in the side by all-rounder Nicola Carey. Australia captain Talia McGrath won the toss for the third consecutive match and for the third time sent Bangladesh in first to bat.
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11: And in local weather, we've got, it's going to be partly cloudy pretty much all week, low 20s, and then for the weekend, mid 20s on Saturday, Sunday, when the sun comes back, and it's going to be nice early next week with possible showers next Tuesday. Welcome to Creating Connections here this afternoon on Phoenix FM. You might be used to hearing Mr. John Pierce's voice, but he's away today. So this is Trent Bice filling in for you this afternoon. Of course, I was an Eagle Hawk student under Mr. John Pierce and was lucky enough to be featured on his show last year, Creating Connections. So it felt right that I put my hand up to step in and fill some of the shoes while Mr. Pierce is away this afternoon and try and keep this show humming along in the style that he does, in that we have a lovely guest on to talk about collaboration and creating connections. As I was saying, I was lucky enough to be featured on his show last year, Creating Connections. So anyone who would like to check that episode out, jump on the phoenixfm.org program guide. That one will be up shortly. Or you can also check out on my podcast feed on Spotify or where you get your podcasts, the Trent Bice podcast, the TB podcast. You can go back to December and see the episode where I appeared with Mr. Pierce, and that was a great episode just to reflect on family and community, as this show is all about. So here I am today to continue in that theme. We've got special guest Miss Jade Gormley coming up shortly. She's a DJ from Melbourne who's currently on the Gold Coast, who I've worked with quite a bit at festivals and events around the world. And it's great to have Ms. Jade on today as we talk about the value of collaboration, community, and just confidence in putting yourself out there, whether it's networking on a professional level, trusting your art, or whatever your career pursuit may be. We're really looking forward to hearing Jade share her experiences in networking throughout a pretty tough industry, some of the obstacles she found earlier in her career, especially being one of the few female DJs at the time, and how she supports those that are coming up, not just with their music, but it might be in all fields of art, fashion, or any career, professional career endeavors. And also how social media can be a tool. Should we be relying on it? Should we not? And how that can help or hinder us. So this is actually a great one for high school or uni age students, or anyone who may be looking to get a promotion or just, you know, follow your dreams and follow your passion. So really looking forward to having Miss Jade on. You can follow her and check some of her out at Miss Jade Official on Instagram, or also WonderKind, the DJ, W-U-N-D-E-R, Kind DJ. So this is Trent Bysoe filling in for Mr. John Pierce, Creating Connections. It is that music time of the afternoon, though, where we're picking up the kids from school, about to drive home from work, or just trying to get through those last hours in the office. I'm going to start today off with a request. This is for my good mate, Rustin Tubbs. He actually listens in from Noosa. So big love from Rustin, Gemma, and the family. This one, he says, you can always enjoy sitting on a patio, having a refreshing beverage, listening to one of the all-time great collaboration groups from the album L.A. Woman, released in 1971. Rustin says, this is how he feels about Gem. I'll let you guys listen to it and read between the lines. But here is The Doors with Love.

0: Blah up, blah up. Trent Bice here, filling in for John Pearce on Creating Connections. Hope you're enjoying your happy hump day here with us on Phoenix FM. It's all about collaboration and creating connections today. So there's a couple of great collaborations there for you. First of all, The Doors, and then, of course, James Rain with Aussie Crawl. Next, we've got a nice little collaboration from across the pond from, well, I hate to dwell on the members of the 27 Club, but Jim Morrison was one. And here's another one in collaboration with Mark Ronson. This is my favourite track, well, one of my favourite tracks. This one is radio friendly, from the lovely Amy Winehouse. Our interview with Miss Jade coming up next here on Phoenix FM.
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2: I'm sorry, Charlie Murphy. I was having too much fun.

And yes, that's not why I don't sing. Amy Winehouse there with Valerie, collaborating with Mark Ronson. Yes, Charlie Murphy, they were having too much fun. And you are with Trent Bice here on Phoenix FM, creating connections. Coming up next is this week's special guest. She's a disco and house DJ known as Wonderkind. She also plays in the Bush Stuffs, playing some techno and psytrance. Here's a little example of a bit of both, of Miss Jade and her Wonderkind alias playing live.

0: And then, of course, there's Miss Jade when she's playing in the bush or at some of our big outdoor festivals. Here's some of her psytrance stuff. This might be a little bit quick for you on a Wednesday afternoon, but give you an idea of the range of Miss Jade and how she's networked across genres as shows some flexibility in her artistic talent. You can find highlights of this clip and more by following at Miss Jade DJ on Instagram. We're back here on Creating Connections on Phoenix FM. Trent Bice filling in for Mr. John Pierce. And now we have our very special guest, Melbourne DJ. She's performed at, well, all around the world, Romania, Pakistan, New Zealand, Brazil. She hosts Psychology on Kiss FM in Melbourne on Friday nights at 11:30. She also performs in Melbourne clubs as Wonderkind, if you want to see the bit of the disco house. But she does her best work in the bush at the psytrance festivals and playing the techno around our clubs as well. This is one of the top 40 DJs in Australia. Ladies and gentlemen, please welcome Miss Jade Gorman.
1: Oh, that was so nice. I'm so used to giving everybody else such a lovely introduction. It's fantastic to hear my own. Thank you.
0: Danada, darling. And this show we're filling in for Mr. Pierce, this is all about creating connections. And obviously, Jade, it's very hard to, in the music industry, well, in any industry, really, to, you know, put yourself out there and make it as a professional. But first of all, tell us, where in the world are you right now?
1: So I am on the Gold Coast right now, and I think building connections is the best foundation you could do, not only for your personal self, but the career and development relationships that you want to pursue. I'm here on the Gold Coast making new connections as we speak, actually, which is fantastic. I played last night in Surfers Paradise for a brand new crew, so building rapport with them and hopefully developing a great relationship to come more regularly, as well as connecting with others in radio today. So building rapport and developing a new network to, yeah, extend my career. So I'm currently on the beach enjoying this beautiful weather, because I'm not sure what it's like in Melbourne, but here it was 29 degrees and the water is warm.
0: Well, here in Bendigo, it's not the worst day in the world, but the Gold Coast is the Gold Coast. But hey, spring is summering, something like that. First of all, where did you go to high school, Miss Jade?
1: Yes, so actually, it's funny. A lot of people generally think because of what I do and where I play that I'm like a Southside girly, and I'm actually not. I grew up in Diamond Creek, which is kind of borderline the burbs to almost country. I went to school in St. Helena, so near Alfred.
0: Yep.
1: And, it was a co-ed public school. And you know what? I recently did our 20-year reunion and reconnected with everybody from our year level. And it made me realize we had so many great people that I went to school with, and reconnecting with them and a few of the girls that I used to spend a lot of time with, we're going to catch up again. It was so nice just to reminisce on those years from St. Helena. And, it actually was way better than I thought it was back then, you know, when you're an angsty teenager.
0: Yeah.
1: It doesn't always seem the best.
0: So where did your passion for music and radio come from?
1: So it's an interesting one. My family was always big in just attending a lot of concerts and always listening to music. They had their favourite rock bands, soul and jazz that they would always go to. My grandfather also, his hobby was transferring vinyl music to and cassette to CD and distributing it to fans.
0: Wow.
1: Yeah, it was a hobby of his. He had a whole music studio dedicated to it. And so not only did I just get to witness him doing that, but then also just going to pubs and concerts as a young kid with my parents. They were the only ones, they were very young, you know, 19, 20. They were the only ones with a young kid. So I got dragged along to all of them. And I used to stand on the stage between acts and pretend I was performing. I used to ask my parents and family for music-based presents when it was my birthday or Christmas. So whether it was a single or an album or a CD player, and I used to create my own mixtapes alone in my room from the radio.
0: Oh, don't worry. I did that too. My cousins were my first guests on the show. I think it was Kiss from a Rose or Seal might have been around that time. Yep. One of my first tracks on my first school radio, it was. As you've grown and I guess progressed into the music industry, like what was the biggest obstacle, I guess, going from high school? How did you start DJing, or what was the first step, or who helped you along the way? How did that bridge from school to DJ happen?
1: Interesting, because I never thought about music or any type of entertainment as a career. I kind of went into the fitness industry straight after school, but I loved going out and I loved music. So I would go out a lot, with friends to the clubs, and I would discover all this amazing dance music and techno, and I was really engaged with that. And then, very cliche story, I went through a breakup and a friend of mine was basically helping me, just supporting me, saying, come spend time with me so you're not alone and help you feel better. And he was teaching himself to DJ at the time. I was there a lot and I just started pressing buttons, and he was kind of like astounded that I just mixed a track out of nowhere, and that took him months to learn. So it kind of came naturally in a way, because I could already count beats and rhythms because I used to dance and I was around, all these performers all the time. So it kind of came naturally, and then I just pursued it as a bit of a hobby, and it's really got attached to it because it was able to give me some kind of peace and contentment in my brain. So the things that I was going through at the time, didn't matter so much while I was DJing. And because I was then attending socially all these nightclubs and cool, fun events when I was young, I got to know some of the promoters and organizers. And then when I told them I was learning just for fun, they pushed me really hard to go and DJ in front of their crowds. It just developed slowly after that. And the challenges definitely was being one of the only women in Melbourne, even giving it a go. There was probably less than five that were actually making it a career in general in the whole state at that time. It was a bit of a boys club. It still is, but it's getting much better over the years. And I'm able to, I guess, kind of be a light in the dark for the girls that are pursuing it, so that they know that it's definitely achievable. So there's definitely a few hurdles and obstacles around, literally being, I guess, discriminated against because of my gender. Like, I wasn't able to do it as good, but I proved them wrong. So.
0: Hey, I've had times where I've been told that I'm not getting get booked because we need to put the girls on to have the girls. So it goes both ways a little bit, JD.
1: Yeah. Well, it has changed a lot. And I think, evenness across the board is really sorting itself out. It was just my experience a long time ago, 15 years ago.
0: Sure.
1: I feel like if you are committed and you can less care about what people think about you and actually build rapport and develop who you are and your brand and your style and commit to doing that without worrying about what the obstacles are and just push through them in whatever way you're possibly able to do it, then I think, you can really get a lot out of your pursuits and dreams could come true, basically.
0: We couldn't agree more. And just hold that thought, please, Miss Jade here. You're on Creating Connections. Trent Bice filling in for Mr. John Pierce here on your Wednesday afternoon. We'll throw it to a quick sponsor break. Jade, you're going to hang around with us. We're going to talk a little bit more about confidence and networking and creating connections. Also utilizing social media as a tool, but not relying on it too much when it comes to networking your way into the business and professional worlds. With Miss Jade Gormley, international DJ. She's from Melbourne. She's in the Gold Coast at the moment. 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Then we're going to listen to a little bit of Destiny's Child, and we'll be right back with more here on Creating Connections.
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0: from Destiny's Child. Of course, that was in the soundtrack for Charlie's Angels in 2000 and featured in their album, The Writings on the Wall, which I loved as a teenager. And we are here with Miss Jade, and we're talking about creating connections and confidence in oneself when trying to network both professionally or in artistic endeavours and just in general life. And Miss Jade, it's great to have you here. And speaking of independent women, it is about self-belief, not just for women, but also for men. But when it comes to confidence, you do need to have confidence in yourself, but also your artistic product, or even if you're not an artist, whatever it is that you want to pursue, having that internal confidence goes a long way. And, well, do you have some examples of, I guess, like, you're not shy, and I think that's probably a funny word to say, shy, but really, I guess there's that little, that barrier that people do have of, oh, that guy runs this venue, or she's the one who runs this fashion label or owns that shop. Oh, I can't talk to her. Or how do you overcome those obstacles? And like, you know, whether it be through social media, direct messaging, just walking up with a smile on your face and a handshake, like how do you go about approaching people, and is there any examples where it has or maybe hasn't worked the way that you would have thought when you're trying to, you know, approach someone to essentially sell yourself as a product, or, hey, I want to be in your room working with you?
1: Yeah, I think that's a great question. It's something I get asked a lot from up-and-coming artists. I think that, for one, everyone is their own person. Regardless of whether you're introverted or extroverted, you can still build connections and network, make things happen for yourself. So, but the first thing I want to say is, for those that are looking to develop themselves or within their careers, whether it's, like you said, whether it's the music industry or something else, thinking that you need to be an outgoing extroverted person is not always the case. What it is really is building rapport with people. Mm-hmm. You need to learn how to talk to people, and without necessarily aiming to get something out of them, it's being genuine and authentic within who you are and developing relationships. So I would say, I mean, look, social media has definitely made things more accessible. So I would say definitely use that as a tool. But if you're only sitting behind a phone or a computer and messaging people and thinking, oh, they didn't reply, you know, they don't want to talk to me, I'm not going to get anywhere with that, I think that's very limiting.
0: But they also might be the type of people that don't communicate very much that way.
1: Yes, agreed. Well, and to think that, oh, they didn't reply to me, I think is also a little self-centered, to think that that message that you sent is going to be the one that gets their attention. It might not. They might have 50 people that text them that day.
0: Exactly.
1: They never have seen it.
0: And they might have something going on with their family or their kids, or something else might be happening. Like, yeah.
1: You're working on a really big deal.
0: Well, they might be at an event at the time or something like that. Like,
1: Well, they could have read it and been like, oh, yeah, I'd really like to talk to this person, and literally forgot.
0: Or they're putting deep thought into how they want to reply.
1: Yeah, so there's so many factors, right? Yeah. So I think one thing that I think is getting a little lost with the younger generation is expectation on that, and forgetting that going and showing and being in their face, in their line of sight, in their first thought is actually the best thing for you. So trying to establish a connection online, if you can to start, great. But going where they are, or being where you want to see, like where you see yourself being. So if you see yourself playing at that event, or you see yourself working at that radio station, or you see yourself collaborating with that person for something, connect with them, whether it's online, in person, at the venue, being there and showing who you are to them is so important. And then developing a relationship with them, not just saying, hey, give me a gig. It's no, like literally make friends with them, because if you want to do that there or work with that person, they need to trust you and know who you are, whether it's for 5 minutes or 5 hours or 5 months. Don't put a date on it, and just really work on building a relationship with people. Understanding that, look, you don't have to be best friends, and it can totally be a professional relationship, but building rapport and building your network can get you a lot further than expectation or just, you know, social media connections. So I think developing all those avenues and even asking friends or people that you admire, like, hey, I actually don't know who to contact to play at that event. Can you give me a recommendation or can you put me in contact with them? So really reaching out and thinking outside the box as to how you can get in front of these people or, you know, sometimes being in the right place at the right time can also, like, it's worked for me before. Sometimes I've just been in an event and then all of a sudden I've met the owners of it and then we're chatting and having drinks and they ask me about me, I ask them about them, and that can take you a long way because they have friends of friends. So it really comes down to that, Duffy.
0: Yeah, absolutely. And I mean, that's the thing. I mean, if you're old enough to, well, particularly if it's a gig, you go to the gig or you go to the bar, or even if it's in sport, go to the game and go to the grounds, and you'll or if it might be, you might be into fashion, go to the gallery, you know, or go to the shop. So absolutely. And on that thought, actually, I'm just going to play a little clip here. This is I found this when I was doing my research in Maximize Your Creativity to get my master's degree when I was looking into collaboration. And this is a little clip from the head of Atlantic Records, Julie Greenwald. She was the COO, and she's talking a little bit about just what you've mentioned there about being in the right room and just staying lane of the passion of your industry. Here she leads by telling us the toughest part of the music business is getting into the music business.
2: Is getting in the music business. I wish I had enough job opportunities for every intern that has worked for us for free. But this is the thing. I always tell all the college interns, just find a job. It may not be in a label. It may be in management. It may be in tech company. It might be for a booking agent. Just get a job and start to learn and become the best at that. And then start to pivot over and find other opportunities, because it's so hard to find a job in the music business, because I think, like I said, I'm 288. I think the next biggest record company is like $150. There's not like there's millions of jobs, but there's all these independent labels that are out there, you know, that are also starting. And I think you just have to find a job, get in, but be the best at that. Don't just jump ship, you know, 3 months in and think you're an expert. Like, really learn that craft, learn that side of the business, and then you can apply for another job.
0: So basically the idea there is that just get your foot in the door, and once you're in the room, then you can network your way into the job you like. And I've seen it both ways. I've been in positions where I thought I was going to go all the way up, and all of a sudden you're out the door because you didn't fit to the way that they like. But then at the same time, I've seen receptionists become salespeople, become on-air talent at radio stations, or, you know, become marketing promotions and end up being in management or label heads. How often do you hear about they started in the mailroom? So just get your foot in the door, be around the things that you like. But it is a radio station here, Jade, and I know you're enjoying the lovely sunshine on the Gold Coast, but let's have a song. So we probably put on a tune for the people. I'm going to start off with one for you. We'll get to Puppy Corner later on, but your puppy dog is Prince. We'll play a Prince track here, nice, for the people on a Wednesday afternoon. What's your favourite Prince track?
1: So I named my dog after Prince. He is one of my favourite all-time artists, and my favourite track of his is Controversy.
0: Oh, okay. Well, I thought you were going to say, I want to be your lover.
1: There's so many.
0: Well, we might listen to a little bit of this.

Controversy. By Prince, there, bit of controversy. This is Trent Bice filling in for John Pierce, creating connections on Phoenix FM on your Wednesday afternoon. And that was one of favourite tracks from our guest today, Miss Jade Gormley. More with Miss Jade coming up shortly, but we're going to go from one of her favourite tracks now to one of mine. And the reason we're going from Prince to Rick James is because back in the day, these guys used to tour together. And it's been known that Prince would come on, he'd have the crowd in an absolute frenzy, but then Rick James in his band, The Revolution, along with the Mary Jane Girls, would come out and they would just put on one heck of a show that then the crowd would forget who Prince was. Well, not that we would forget who Prince was, but we definitely won't forget Rick James either, one of the all-time greats. More of our Creating Connections interview with Miss Jade after this, but for now, here is Give It To Me, Baby.

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4: Creating connections and collaboration is obviously the theme of today's show. And here's one of my favourite tracks, and probably one of the tracks I sing along to in the car nearly more than any. Definitely played this one a lot in year 10 when Mr. Pierce was my teacher at Eagle Hawk Secondary. That's going to show my age and his a little bit, I suppose. This is The Whole World by Outkast. Now, this track won the 2003 Grammy Award for Best Rap Performance by a Duo or Group, and that is the feature of Killer Mike. So we're going to play a little bit of a shortened version of this one, a bit of the intro, then Killer Mike's verse to show the value of collaboration. This won the 45th Annual Grammy Awards for Best Rap Performance by a Duo or Group, and it is from the album Big Boy and Dre Present, Outkast. And I'm sure you can guess what song this might have had a little bit of inspiration for in one of the future albums by Outkast. And it also makes reference to my favourite gridiron player of all time, and our team just happens to be undefeated at the moment, the mighty Minnesota Vikings. Skol!
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0: on Phoenix FM. This is Trent Bice-William for Mr. John Pierce with Miss Jade. And we're talking about creating connections, the value of just being confident in yourself, putting yourself out there, whatever it is you want to achieve. Miss Jade, we'd like to just ask you a little bit about the importance of goal setting, writing down your goals, dreams versus ideas versus goals. What's your process and what's your thoughts on goal setting itself?
1: I think it's really important. I think setting yourself up for success is great, no matter how you get there. Look, I have a vision board that I have printed and collected different, I would say, not only like photos, but inspirational things. So it might look similar to what my dream is. So it might be an artist that I want to work with. I've got a photo of them on there. It might be a huge festival. And
0: can you give us some specifics? Who's the artist on the board? What's the festival on the board?
1: Okay, absolutely. So I've got on my board, I had the photo of Universo Paralelo in Brazil.
0: Yep.
1: And I did play that festival 2 years ago, and I'm playing again this year. So that worked. I have on there a picture of me working in a radio station because I do want to move from community to commercial radio.
0: Yep.
1: So that's in the woodworks. I have a picture of Asterix, Indira Paganotto. I've got a picture of a book because I want to start writing. I have little quotes and also some affirmations and manifestations for myself just to remind me who I am, because sometimes life can get the better of you. You get stuck in a bubble or you know, if your mental health, you know, can go up and down. And sometimes it's really good just to look back at what you've written about the person that you truly are, or at least striving to be the best version of. And rereading those things to yourself, I think, is important. So I have a whole list of that as well.
0: Amazing. So we're going to play another track, and we're going to keep it on the theme of this collaboration and creating connections. So as a young girl or a teenager getting into the dance music scene, and bear with me here as I have a few little snippets of some examples queued up here, not necessarily just from dance music but also pop music. Is there any track in particular that might be, is it

a few of my favourite personal collaborations there, and some that I studied through uni. But I've gone down a bit of the rap cycle there. But and or it could be De Antwoord, but I think you're freaking.

0: There you go, just a little montage of music education for the people out there with some of my favourite collaborations. But Jay?
1: Can I say I do love Diane Wood? Like, they're fantastic. I've been watching all their videos recently. They've been doing very, very...
0: Ahead of their time.
1: Yeah, ahead of their time. Okay, so I will put this out there. I have been listening on repeat Ray's new album. It's called This Music May Contain Hope, which I love because I also find, you know, being a young woman, I find that a lot of her tracks, I just find them so relatable. She has done a lot of collaborations on this album. She even has a whole track at the end dedicated to thanking every single person she's worked with, first and last name, which is amazing. There's so many collaborations on there, but one in particular I think is really interesting. It's called Click Clack Symphony, and she's done it with Hans Zimmer, which is, you know, a huge orchestral piece of art, and it's all about rallying the girls when you're not feeling your best and getting your support network within your life to help you refill your cup. She's done this collaboration with Hans Zimmer, and I just think it's amazing. So, yeah, that would probably be my go-to album and track on there.
0: Beautiful. Let's hear it. This is Click Clack Symphony by Ray. That's R-A-Y-E, featuring Hans Zimmer. You're listening to Creating Connections with Trent Bias and our special guest, Miss Jade. And we're also going to give a special shout-out to our good friend Shannon, who's texted in. He's listening to us, the Mr. Bagsby himself. He lost his house in a fire earlier this year. So all our love and thanks and support to the fossil, as his friends like to call him. Thanks, Shannon. And here's a bit of Ray with Hans Zimmer.

Though this season of her life had been cold, lonely, and tough, though she slipped back into a darkness she had hoped by now to have overcome, she had learned a beautiful lesson as she kissed her girls goodbye and thanked them for getting her out the house. That maybe...

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She'll be all right. No riding shining armored knight. She will save herself this time. And in fact, tonight, she did confirm. The cold never lasts, my darling. 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

0: That was the Fugees. Fuji la la la. We're here with Miss Jade. And this is Trent Bias, not Mr. John Pierce. We are creating connections here for you on a Wednesday on Phoenix FM. And just before you go, Miss Jade, we appreciate your time and expertise, advice, guidance, and sharing your experiences here with us on today's program. But talking about connecting, we talked about how you connect with people to try and get work or get jobs or network within the industry. But how about connecting with your audience and your fans, not to quote-unquote stay relevant, but how does that engagement work for you on a day-to-day basis and the value of that?
1: Well, I want to say thanks so much for having me on because I think it's really important to share this stuff. I think it's always changing. I think social media has had a really great influence when it comes to connecting. So my ability to connect with my fans in person, but then also online, is really important for me. And with them, I think it's really valuable because then they feel seen. When I'm in person, I always make time for them. I always reach out to them, you know, literally grab hands, touch during the most, you know, emotional parts of the track. Even I stay afterwards and have a good chat with them. They want to like hug and, you know, I listen to their experience on the set or I'll even remember their faces and sometimes if I can too. So I'll always make sure that they feel seen. Online, I think it's interesting. You always see these trending videos pop up and I've been giving them a go and making it relatable. So I feel like then they can engage with it as well so they can see what my life is really like. I've done a few days in the life and giving them a good insight of not just when I'm performing, but also who I am as a person. I'm showing me going to the gym and hanging out with my dog and what I do in my personal time. And then collaborating with women in business with, I did one with my nail tech the other day, you know, small local business and even with the girls that are designing outfits for festivals, I do some collaborations with them. Yep. And I just find that that helps reach out to the community a little bit more too.
0: Excellent. Well, this is a double-edged question. Who are some of your favourite people that you've seen collaborate together and who is your favourite person or people to collaborate with?
1: You know what, that's an interesting question because I always like to expand. I like to reach out and see who's interested, someone new. So I'm not always just working with the same people. But when I do find people that I like to keep them in my network. So I have this one.
0: I feel so special. Thank you.
1: We've been each other for a long time. We've done a lot of good stuff together. So that's one thing that I like to do. When I know good people, I like to, you know, keep them in my back pocket so we can always do something together. I've got this one performer, Carissa. She has performed with me probably over the last 8 years, like on and off. So I love supporting her. I love supporting women in the industry. I love supporting anyone that's up and coming that needs a bit of like a leg up, you know. Yep. So reach out to the community and see who is willing to do something. So And I like to then put them in contact with each other. You know, I've got a new videographer I've been working with. So I have recommended him to other artists and other promoters to use. So that's how I kind of like to share and expand my network rather than just one or two people. I like to share it around, share the love.
0: Excellent. And do you have a favourite song right now?
1: Oh, favourite song right now. I've got a couple of cool psytrance tracks, techno tracks, but
0: yeah, you're one of those ones who goes, I don't know the names.
1: Yeah, I'm really bad at always just remembering the names because it's all about feeling for me. And I have a very eclectic library, basically. So, you know, one day I'll be listening to 80s rock, and one day I'll be listening to techno. And so I like some old school stuff, you know, like Guns N' Roses. And I like to go to concerts. I like the remixes. Like, you know, there's Teddy Swims remix by Tiesto that I'm playing at the moment.
0: Yep.
1: You know, just random things like that.
0: I'll sit you up there so we could have played a bit of psytrance or techno on Phoenix FM just for the people. You know what? I'm going to slip in a nice little melodic, hypnotic techno track. This is from another duo who I've studied and done the masterclass of, and did some deep research whilst doing my master's at the School of Audio Engineering in Port Melbourne. This is German duo Dinox and Beckers. Now, I've seen these guys play around the world. It is polite for this time of the day, so I don't think it's going to be thumping too heavy in your ear holes. But we've seen these guys play five-hour sets at Maitreya Festival, which was just near Donald over a decade ago. They played over 5 hours at Azora in Hungary in 2016, I was lucky enough to see. I saw them last year as well at Boom Festival in Portugal. And they'll be, well, Dinox will be here later this month for Interstellar Groove Festival just down the road at Tallaroook. So here is Serenade, a little bit of Serenade by Dinox and Beckers. Then we're going to be back with Puppy Corner. So the debut of the new segment, Puppy Corner here. Miss Jade's going to talk about her little Staffy. I'm going to talk about our mum and dad's little Cocker Spaniel, Ralph. And hey, a little bit of Puppy Corner. Then we'll wrap it up here with Miss Jade on Creating Connections, Phoenix FM. This one is an edited version, so we'll cut it a little bit shorter than normal. But you can enjoy it. Serenade.

melodic techno here from Denox and Beckers. You can check them out on SoundCloud and at Sprout Music. They've had some amazing sets around the world, very inspirational to not just myself, but a lot of budding music producers around the world. I actually ran a masterclass during COVID, which was a great opportunity to improve our songwriting. Here's a little bit more of it, and then we'll get back to the show.

Serenade. That was German duo Dinox and Beckers. And we are here talking about collaboration on creating connections. And that one might be a little bit quicker than you used to here on a Wednesday afternoon with Mr. John Pierce. But hey, that's Trent Bice doing the takeover. He told me that play what I like. I played a little bit of The Doors earlier and a little bit of Prince. So they're giving the people what they want, what they need. And there's one that hopefully gets your toes a tapping and helps you get the housework done or get home. Just nice and relaxed, a bit of melodic techno there from some of the great collaborators in international dance music. Dinox and Beckers, that one was Serenade. If you would like to hear more in that ilk, jump over to SoundCloud, follow me at TrentOffMusic or soundcloud.com/TrentBLove or hit up TrentOff.com, TrentOff.com. Time to wrap it up with Miss Jade. We are talking creating connections. We also know party time. Our golf show is off this week. So I will be giving you a little golf update just before the news at 6 o'clock for our loyal golf lovers here in town. We've got the multicultural show with Cora, Shishu and Kirthi coming up at 6 p.m. this evening. And you can normally hear me actually also at 11 a.m. on a Monday with the Trent Bice Country Music Hour. We have a special guest every week. This week coming up, we got part two of our interview with Jamie Lindsay as he's touring the country. You can also listen back to my past episodes so far with Olive Bice OAM and Victoria Crosby and part one of that Jamie Lindsay interview on the phoenixfm.org.au/guide. Go to the show page, click on Monday 11 a.m, the Trent Bice Country Music Hour, and you can hear some of our favourite country music tracks so far over the past month. In fact, we'll listen to one soon. We also take requests, so send them through to TrentBicecountrymusic@gmail.com and we'll do our best to get it on for you on a Monday morning. And you know what? Actually, let's play a couple now. We've got Puppy Corner with Miss Jade and the end of her Creating Connections interview coming up shortly. But before that, I'm going to give you one that we played in our first episode. This is a song that my father wrote about my mother. This one's called It's You, and then following that one up with a little bit of Tom Petty, not country per se, but just a good old funny track that's got a nice little groove to it that I enjoy. It does have a little bit of adult themes, but it's okay. It's okay. I'll get the thumbs up from the Brains Trust. Yeah, we can play it. Okay, so It's You by Lee Bice, then into a little bit of Tom Petty. Then we'll be back with Puppy Corner with Miss Jade.

0: songs about your mother.
1: Lee Bice there with It's You, and disclaimer, the following track, a live version by Tom Petty, does contain some adult themes, but hey, it also has some messages that we can learn from. So here's a little bit of Tom Petty live from the Wildflowers Ultimate, Wildflowers and All the Rest album, Girl on LSD.
2: Yeah, I never really take requests, but I saw something on a sign out there that reminded me of a song I haven't played in a long time. If you'll just indulge me for a second, I'm going to try to play it here. The song is called Girl on LSD.

but by morning it goes sour. I was in love with a girl of cocaine. Yes, new ecstasy, crystal meth and glue. I found no drug compares to you. All these pills, all this weed, I know what I really need. I was in love

0: was in love with a girl that was a dealer. And sure as hell, she got popped by the big guy.
1: A bit of Tom Petty live from the Wildflowers and All the Rest album, and, well, Tom?
0: I'm sorry for that. I don't know what happened to me there.
1: Definitely some lessons in that one, and I think we've all had a partner who likes the beer or likes a little bit of coffee. But, hey, I digress. We like Tom Petty, RIP, to the great man. Trent Bice filling in for John Pierce with our special guest on Creating Connections here, DJ Miss Jade Gormley, also known as Wonderkind. But finally, before we go, one of my favourite little segments we like to do, well, this is a debuting it, but Puppy Corner, we're calling this. So what's your favourite little story? I probably should have prepped you with this one, but what's a favourite little story about your puppy dog, Prince, or a funny story that, or a klutz thing that he does or that you do? What's a funny moment that's happened with Prince in the last couple of the weeks?
2: Oh, my God. There's actually so many.
1: Sorry, what type of dog is he first?
2: Yeah, sure. So he is a Staffy, and don't let the breed fool you. He is the cutest, sweetest, most gentle dog. He weighs about 30 kilos. He thinks he weighs 10. He is just so soft-natured. And I got him as a rescue about 5 years ago. He's about 8 now. He's just so clumsy sometimes. Like, he just sometimes just falls off the bed out of nowhere. I'm like, how did that happen? We did a little celebration for his birthday. I don't know when his actual birthday is, but we celebrate the day I got him. So we call it a gotcha day. And we invited his other dog friends over, and we put little party hats on all their heads and got them a little party bag, you know, full of dog treats. And I got him a cake, dog-friendly cake. It was purple. It's up for brief. And then a happy gotcha day on it. And he was sitting there very, very patient, waiting to eat it. But the other dogs were stuffing around and being annoying, running around, not sitting still. And he's sitting very, very still, watching this cake, waiting for me to cut it. And he got frustrated with his friend not sitting down with him. He smacked his cake with his paw, smacked it to get everybody's attention, to be like, hey, guys.
1: It's my party. I'll cry if I want to. Is that a case of pets taking after their owners, Jade?
2: He got a little bit, he got a bit bossy, didn't he? it was so cute. I missed it on camera, but it was just hilarious. He just smacked the cake with his paw and then just sat there and waited, like, come on, let's go, guys. It was really cute.
1: Beautiful. Well, actually, come on, let's go, guys, is probably what little Ralphie's thinking at mum and dad's right now, because this is normally the time of day I take him for a walk. Have you got a special place that you take Prince for a wander?
2: Honestly, he loves the park. So we've been trying.
1: Which park?
2: I used to take him to the one in Northcote all day, but we just moved recently, so we're testing out new parks.
1: Oh, have you been to Alstonwick Dog Park? Because you live in that area now, don't you?
2: Yeah, I tried that one. He actually prefers the Caulfield one, so we tried that.
1: That was the one I'm picturing. I said Alstonwick, but I'm picturing the Caulfield one. It's a lot bigger. It's like 4 owners. Yeah.
2: Yeah, he loves that one. So we're just going to keep trying more ones and see. Yeah, I'm just going to go with it's like, as long as I see him running with that big staffy smile, I'm happy he's happy.
1: Well, you're near the beach now, so you can run down and just throw sand and water in the air, and he'll probably chase that for 3 days, like my mate Rustin Tubbs, Cooter, you just got loose to love to do.
3: Especially if he's another, like, dog or bird, he's
1: off.
3: See you later.
1: Well, I've got to say, my little special Ralph story for this week is Mum and Dad went down to the Neil Diamond musical on Saturday, so I had Ralph around here whilst I was working on my show last week and for my interview with Jamie Lindsay, and I was editing the show whilst watching the basketball, of course, and little Ralphie, you know when you're a kid and you make a cubby house out of boxes? So my desk here, it has like a blanket, like as a tablecloth type thing, but there's and all the microphone and the keyboard and stuff, all the equipment's around. But he just, whenever I'm working or in the zone here, he'll either sit up beside me or just sits down under that's under the table, just happy as Larry, just beside my feet, just there, and you pop your head underneath every now and then, and he'll look up, and sometimes he'll be snoring with his eyes open. But and then, of course, the next day, Mum and Dad come home, and Dad sends me a picture with Ralph with his Bathurst hat on, watching Bathurst together, Mum and Dad were, with little Ralphie and Lauren. So there you go.
2: So cute.
1: Beautiful.
2: I love dogs. They're just the best.
1: All right, we love you. Thank you very much. We could go on forever. Let's play some more music because this is a radio program after all. And Creative Connections, thank you. This is Trent Bias. Thanks, Miss Jade Gormley, for coming on today. Miss Jade, tell the people where we can hear more of you because you have your own show, Psychology, on Dance Music Kiss FM, but where are you touring and playing coming up next?
2: Oh, thank you again for having me. Really appreciate it. And
1: another case of 5 minutes going for 45.
2: Yeah, that's okay. Standard. I have my next event is actually a secret warehouse rave in Melbourne. It's called 3am Melbourne. It's on October 31st. It's a Halloween rave, and I'm celebrating my birthday. We're doing a big show, doing a headline set with performers. It's going to be amazing. So if you jump on my socials, Miss Jade Official on Instagram, you'll be able to find all the details. And my next radio show is actually my 100th show on Kiss FM, which will be amazing. And that will be airing Friday, November 13th. 11:30 p.m. So, yeah, I'm going to have a few.
1: Friday the 13th, after Halloween, 2 weeks before.
2: All the stars aligned,
1: Bill. Well, talk of stars aligned. How about this one? My birthday and my father's birthday were both on full moons this year.
2: Oh, I love a full moon. But
1: But that actually made us realise that my dad and I are at exact lunar cycle, 29 and a half days apart. Never realised that until this year. There you go.
2: Oh, wow.
1: Mm-hmm.
2: I think, you know, astrology and stuff, there's more to play in that than people realize. It's all energy and it's all relative. And I think we need to be paying more attention.
1: I don't think it's any coincidence that things seem to go a bit chaotic when we go through meteor showers.
2: Yes.
1: Things like that. All right. We love you. Appreciate your time. Thank you once again. Can't wait to dance in the bush with you soon. And one last question that I think Mum wants me to ask you, will you marry me?
2: Where's my ring? That's what I'm going to ask.
1: Be careful what you wish for, darling. Okay, so probably the same back to me, right?
2: Thank you so much. And that was fantastic. And I hope everyone listening today got a little something out of it.
1: Thank you, Miss Jade. Now we are going to play an original version of a remix. Miss Jade likes to play some remixes of Fleetwood Mac. So I'm going to go back to one of my favourite albums of all time now. Actually, you know what? I'm going to zag. So Rumours is one of my favourite albums of all time. But this track was famously not on there and came out on their self-titled album Fleetwood Mac. This one is, well, the first word of the song says it all, but it was on the Fleetwood Mac album, not the Rumours album, also known as the White Album is the original one. But let me see if I can dig out a live version of this one as well. I've actually made a little techno remix of this one myself, but Miss Jade likes the Go Your Own Way, Don't Stop Thinking About Tomorrow. I'm going to hit you with the one that takes to the sky like a bird in flight. And wouldn't you love to love her because she rings like a bell in the night?

0: Fleetwood Mac live there with Rhiannon. And that one was recorded, found that on an old live 1976 midnight special episode with Bert Sugarman. That was live from Burbank Studios in California in January of 1976. Actually, 76, anniversary of my favorite basketball team. 50 years they've been around now, the 76ers. And boy, aren't we looking forward to a great NBA season this year now with the signings of Jaylen Brown and LeBron James to go with Joel Embiid, Tyrese Maxey, and my favorite little young gun at the moment, VJ Edgecombe. But as we look to the world of sport, we also know that this time of the week, party time is our staple golf show here on Phoenix FM. It's been rescheduled this week. Hopefully should be back next week. You can hear more sport also on Saturday morning on Sports Fox with Tanya. I've been jumping on there at around 11 a.m. to talk basketball and give you your update of the NBL. The NBA season starts this coming week, and also a little wrap up of the Country Basketball League happening locally at the moment across regional Victoria. Before we get to the golf, though, we will just have a quick sponsor break. Then we'll be right back with my little golf update, previewing the upcoming PGA and LPGA events, as well as talking a little bit of hoops for you before we wrap it up here on a Wednesday afternoon. Multicultural show will be coming up soon. But let's have a quick word and thank sponsors, our lovely sponsors here at Phoenix FM.
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0: In for John Pearce on Creating Connections, and also no party time this week. So for our Eagle enthusiasts and our pass-saving pals and our birdie buddies, we can see the events coming up this weekend. Well, I guess first is actually if we look back last weekend, one of the main events was the Bay Current Classic over at Yokohama Country Club in Japan with an $8 million purse there. Michael Brennan won that event, picking up 500 FedEx Cup 4 points. Up next on October 22 to 25 is the Butterfield Bermuda Championship at Royal Golf Course in Southampton in Bermuda. That was won by Adam Schenk previously. The primary major professional golf tournament happening this week is the DP World India Championship on the DP World Tour. That's from tomorrow, October 15th to the 18th at the Delhi Golf Club with a purse of US $4 million. Defending champ is Tommy Fleetwood. Some of the other headliners in the tournament this year is Rory McIlroy and Patrick Reed, Ryan Fox, Shane Lowry, Justin Rose. The favourites at the moment are the aforementioned McIlroy and Tommy Fleetwood, both favourites paying that $9.50. Aaron Ray, Shane Lowry and Minwoo Lee, along with Robert McIntyre, are part of the next best, with Minwoo Lee out of Perth obviously being the favourite of the Aussies there, the 28-year-old. And as we turn to the women, the Buick LPGA is on in Shanghai with the favourites Gino Titicul and Mia Yamashita being the favourites for that one, along with Rooney Ying and Si Young Kim. So that's with the Buick LPGA in Shanghai, and the men are part of the next best, with Minwoo Lee out of Perth obviously being the favourite of the Aussies there, the 28-year-old. And as we turn to the women, the Buick LPGA is on in Shanghai with the favourites Gino Titicul and Mia Yamashita being

and Sports Fox on a Saturday morning, as I mentioned, and get your golf updates. Whilst we're talking sport, though, and before we wrap it up here at the end of the hour with one more track, it will be remiss for me not to go through this week's NBL schedule. We do have the Ignite Cup game tonight. The Sydney Kings looking to bounce back after the shock loss at home to reeling Adelaide 36ers. We might have seen some of the, well, back and forth from Bryce Cotton, instigated by Kendrick Davis there, the reigning MVP with the finals MVP going at it as Adelaide upset Sydney. But the Kings, yeah, looking to bounce back against a New Zealand team that had been firing pretty well, but then went over to Perth. They just beaten Adelaide, then went to Perth. But their MVP candidate in themselves, Parker Jackson Cartwright, was on crutches. So he's still looking doubtful for tonight's game against Sydney. They're 9.5-point underdogs up there in New South Wales. Tomorrow night, the Brisbane Bullets will be hosting the Southeast Melbourne Phoenix. And then Friday, the Jack Jumpers host Adelaide, with Melbourne United at home against Illawarra on Sunday. So a big round of NBL action. And then, of course, the NBA opening day tipping off on Wednesday with the two big matches being the Philadelphia 76ers at the defending champion New York Knicks as LeBron and Jaylen Brown make their debuts for my Sixers. That's followed up by Western Conference Finals rematch between the San Antonio Spurs and Victor Wembanyama against Shai Gilgeous-Alexander, the previous season's NBA MVP, and the Oklahoma City Thunder, who were looking to go back-to-back last year before San Antonio knocked them out in the conference finals. So a couple of big games there, tipping off in the NBA, and then a full slate on Thursday, Australian time. You can see Dyson Daniels, Atlanta Hawks, tipping off from 10 a.m. So check that one out. Check your schedules and your local guides for all the basketball action coming up this weekend. You can see more of my basketball tips and insight on Instagram at TrentLoveBball, and also more of my music and some of my music production at TrentLoveMusic, both on Instagram. I'm going to have one more song for you here before we wrap it up. You can hear me on Monday at 11 a.m. with the Trent Bias Country Music Hour. You can listen back to our previous episodes on our phoenixfm.org program guide. I'm going to have part two of our interview with Jamie Lindsay as he talks about touring around Bendigo and living here as he was coming up as a country music artist, as well as some upcoming shows and latest releases. You can catch my previous episodes with Olive Bice OAM and Victoria Crosby as she mentions, well, tells us all about not just her latest releases, but $1,000 Young Songwriters Grant. So if you're a country music songwriter aged between 18 and 25, go to victoriacrosby.com or also listen back to that episode two of the Trent Bice Country Music Hour for more information on how you can pick that one up. Or if you know someone who's a young songwriter or endeavors to be, that could be a great opportunity to get them kickstarted. 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I'm actually also going to be filling in tomorrow afternoon from 1 till 3 with the classical music show there. So jump on to hear a bit of Beethoven, Mozart, Bach and co. there tomorrow afternoon from 1 till 3. And yeah, let's wrap it up today before I hand it over to the multicultural show. And it has been all about collaboration and creating connections here this afternoon. And well, you know what? What did they say? You can choose your friends, but you can't choose your family. This one is a beautiful collection of collaboration here by the Bice family. I've played this one on the Country Music Hour in the first episode, but this one features Ken Bice, David Bice, Richard Bice, Andrea Bice, and Lee Bice. This is the Bice family with I Won't Take Less Than Your Love.

0: nice family with I Won't Take Less Than Your Love. That's been Creating Connections. All the best to Mr. John Pearce. Hopefully you're back in the chair next week. I'm Trent Bice. You can catch me tomorrow from 1 till 3 playing some classical, and then 11 o'clock on Monday morning with the Trent Bice Country Music Hour. It's time for some news and then the Multicultural Show coming up next. Have a great night here, Phoenix FM listeners.
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1: National Radio News.
2: Hello, I'm Melissa Delfs. A Labor backbencher has rejected the Foreign Minister's criticism of the Palestinian Authority, who announced they'll delay elections until 2027. In a joint statement, Australia, Canada, France and the UK say the Palestinian President's decision to postpone council elections is regrettable. The 2021 poll was postponed and they were last held nearly two decades ago. Speaking to the ABC, Ed Husic says he understands Australia's recognition of the state of Palestine was predicated on the elections, but there is a time and a place.
3: Gaza's been levelled. There are Palestinians trying to hold on to their homes in the West Bank. Imagine trying to put a polling station in that circumstance. The issue is trying to make sure you have a election process that you can be confident in, that is held in a time that that can occur. And I don't think it can be, not with those current circumstances.
2: Federal MP Andrew Gee has welcomed the federal court's decision to send a goldmine proposal back to the Environment Minister. In 2024, then-Minister Tanya Plibersek blocked the $1 billion project. An Indigenous group had claimed the area near Blaney in the New South Wales Central West was sacred. Today, Justice James Stelios found the Minister's declaration was without authority, but insisted the decision did not reflect the merit of the claim. The Minister for Clare, Mr Gee, says the decision highlights a lack of transparency in the process.
4: This decision is a win for Regis, it's a win for common sense, and it's a shocking debacle for the federal government. The federal court has struck down the declaration, confirming what many in our local community knew from day one, that the assessment process was deeply flawed, secretive, and completely mishandled by Canberra.
2: Meantime, the Minister for Resources, Madeleine King, told the National Press Club the outcome is part of a fair and open process.
5: It is important that these court processes are available to all concerned, proponents or governments and others, and to make sure they are fair and open processes is important.
2: Scientists have found a new genus of sea worm off the coast of Christmas Island. As David Wilson explains, it shows there's more to be discovered in the deep seas around Australia.
6: The new genus is called Terabella suctoria for the sucker-like structures on the creature's undersides. It is part of a class of marine worms resembling centipedes, but closer biologically to terrestrial earthworms. The research identifies seven new species of spaghetti worms, given that name for the appearance of their tentacles, of which two belong to the new genus. Australian Museum senior research scientist Dr. Eleanor Caprianova says naming the species gives them a formal identity, with only a tiny fraction of marine worms named and described. She says finding new species often happens faster than scientists can classify them, but establishing a new genus, the next classification up, is quite rare.
2: And more than 10.5 million census household forms have been returned to the Australian Bureau of Statistics. It says the 2026 edition of the survey is on track to achieve a national response rate of more than 95%. This year's census also saw the highest online completion rate. Now ABS teams are working to process the census data and prepare it for release to the public next June. And in sport, a new girls' basketball competition is encouraging community connection in Alice Springs. The four-way partnership between Basketball Australia, Basketball Northern Territory, Alice Springs Basketball Association and Circle Up is providing the new regular competition, which the region has lacked. The partners will co-invest in a six-week competition in Term 4 as the first step toward establishing the comp as a regular fixture.
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0: Hello, good evening to each and every one of you. Welcome to our Wednesday's Multicultural Show. And tonight I have my co-host here, no other than Dr. Kirthi Kolasikara. Good evening, Kirthi. How are you?
1: Good. Yes. Busy day, but
0: you're right. So do I, like, you know. I've just been driving around and busy. But anyway, the show must go on. And tonight, so we do have guests tonight.
2: Yes.
0: Aaron and Nita from the Mogi Rahayu Gamelan Orchestra, and they are superb. They're very famous, and it's just all over Victoria or Australia, I suppose. Yeah, they were doing that, and I know them many years ago. They used to entertain all the, you know, especially with the multicultural events that they put together. They're always there. And last time I went to this Indonesian event in the mall, and they were there as well. So for ladies and folks, ladies and gentlemen, so you have to stand by, and some sort of, you can see them around in our Facebook Live presentation, and also you can listen to them through our simultaneous broadcast on www.phoenixfm.org.au. So welcome, Kirthi.
2: Yes, thank you.
0: It's your turn to welcome.
2: This is our second show for the month.
0: Yes, that's right. So then after that, next month you are...
2: I'll be off. And then I'll be back in December, isn't it?
0: All right.
2: Christmas time, almost.
0: I know. So what are the things that we're going to talk to tonight?
2: Yeah, we will, of course, talk about this Indonesian... The group.
0: The gamelan.
2: Yeah, and then from the Sri Lankan side, we had a successful, like a musician's life story as a movie.
0: Oh, right, okay.
2: Yeah, last weekend. And then it will be another show because it was like a sellout was the first one.
0: Okay, so what's the name of a movie?
2: That's called Edara, That Night. Is the meaning.
0: We're about in Bindigo
2: Cinemas. Bindigo Cinemas.
0: All right. So. Okay. So Bindigo Cinema is now they were doing Forgotten Islands, which is the Filipino based.
2: Yeah.
0: Now this is Sri Lankan.
2: Yeah.
0: Oh wow, that's very good.
2: They're kind of going more multicultural now, which is pleasing to see.
0: Very, very. And is it a film or animated one? Because
2: no, it's a real film.
0: Oh, real film.
2: And then the
0: caption.
2: Yeah,
0: It
2: maybe. Yeah, I can't be sure.
0: Is there a caption? Because if there's a caption, I would like to come and have a look at it. And
2: exactly.
0: Yeah.
2: So it's about how many? Can't remember exactly. Probably around $29 or $30 per ticket.
0: Oh yeah, it's all right. Okay. Yeah, that will be good.
2: It's worth it, yeah.
0: Is it still ongoing? When's the next one?
2: I think it's coming up on another Saturday or Sunday. I asked my friend about the date, but it will be on, you know, like Peace of Ceylon and all these Sri Lankan pages.
0: Right, okay.
2: So it will be sort of published.
0: That will be good. So do you have any CDs to play?
2: Yeah, I got songs, yeah. So
0: First, we're going to have a song that's
2: from you,
0: requested.
2: And then I'll bring the
0: I'll play another song that's being requested by our friends from Toronto in Canada.
2: Yeah,
0: this is Eileen, Amy, Antoinette, and of course they love the Lionel Richie, and they would like to say hello to each and every one of you, which is very fitting for our program because we have to start it
2: hello.
0: So hello to everyone from Lionel Richie, and for all these people who's listening to us, watching us, and also listening to our simultaneous broadcast. So coming up is Lionel Richie's Hello. And you've been listening with Cora
2: and Kirthi.
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2: Seven. I'll check it. Seven. We got viewers from Sri Lanka,

0: already people in action.
1: I sometimes see you pass.
0: We got Cora, our co-host, and the main broadcaster.
2: Hello.
0: Saying hello.
2: Hello to everyone.

0: Yes, and that's Lionel Richie's. Hello. So, Kathy, yes. So how many viewers do you have now there?
1: Yeah, I got live. There's 5 viewers now at the minute.
0: Mm-hmm.
1: And then there were these names. Some of them are without names, probably not showing their names, but Manukil, Tuan, Damika.
0: Oh, hello, Damika. How are you?
1: And yeah, they're working at the minute.
0: Right, okay. So what actually I'm doing later on is, okay, I'm just going to get into, because we'll play a music, your music, number 7, isn't it? But beforehand, I would like to say thank you to Trent. Trent was the one that, the presenter before us.
1: Yeah, Trent.
0: Yes, and so that's, thank you so much, because he's been plugging our show.
1: Yeah.
0: Twice for last few hours, and so, and you meet him.
1: Yeah, I met him.
0: Yeah.
1: To each other.
0: Yeah,
1: because
0: so
1: he was opening the door.
0: Yeah. And he's
1: Because, you know, I couldn't remember the door code. I remember that one.
0: I should give it to you.
1: Yeah. I think you gave it.
0: So number 7, isn't it?
1: Seven from. And then actually his life story is now, these days, he's like screened all over the world, including Bendigo.
0: Oh, right, okay.
1: So we had it last Sunday.
0: Mm-hmm.
1: Damika and myself, and they actually, we were sitting right in front, because all the tickets were gone by the time.
0: Yeah, okay.
1: By the time we get together to all the tickets.
0: Mm-hmm.
1: Milton Malwarachi was like a all-time favorite, because he's like a young people singer. I think we got old with his songs, but we still love them. And then in my car, and Damika's car, and Masita, all of our cars, actually, Milton CDs are always there.
0: Yeah, I would like to acknowledge Virgie Hawking, who's watching us. Hello. Hello, my darling Virgie. Thank you so much for watching, and good evening to you. And yes, Kathy, before we're going to play your song, I'm going to thank my friend, one of our broadcasters here, who's Miss M.
1: Yeah.
0: It's Angela Morrissey, has given me all this, like some sort of arts, which is, she really painting it, and also at the back of it is also a poem, and I'm getting into read. We're going to read that one later on.
1: Yeah.
0: And also, I'm always spoiled by
1: these are drawings by Angela Morris.
0: Yeah, and also I'm always spoiled by her, and because she's always giving me cards and
1: so many poems.
0: Yeah. So, and then we're going to talk about it, and it's a very Angela is one of the most talented lady that I met, and she is our librarian here, and of all the music, and also at the same time she also so yes, all right, okay, so we're going to play the song that
1: song from Milton Malwarachi.
0: And hang on,
2: is written by Upali Danavalavitana. The song is Kandupar et Aine.
0: And what does it mean?
2: That's like far away, like on the road close to the mountains. She's smiling at me from far away. This is like an old-time love song.
0: We need a binocular for that.
2: Yeah.
0: So I would like also to say hello to Hartley, which is Melanga from Cebu City.
2: Yeah.
0: Here it is. And Virgie Hooking watching us from Ballarat. But I think they're traveling with the loved one. So here it is coming up. Kathy, once again.
2: Yeah, Milton Malwarachi's Kandupar et Aine. It's 6:22 the time here, look.
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0: Wow, that's a very danceable song.
1: Was by Milton Malvaracci, Kandupar et Aini, Sandrek et Sinasi.
0: Wow. But before we're going to proceed, we're going to listen to the words of our sponsor, Karthi, because otherwise we'll forget about that later on.
1: Exactly.
0: Karthi is coming up. 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
0: Yes, and that's the words of our sponsors. So you've been listening with Cora.
1: And Kitty here.
0: So, in our multicultural show, Wednesday's multicultural show. 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Our time is 30 minutes past 6. And the temperature here in this beautiful city of Greater Bendigo sits on 13.3 degrees according to our Phoenix FM digital weather station.
1: That's 13, right?
0: 13.3 degrees. Okay, yeah. It's getting cold, though. Mm. And so, anyway, last week we talked about love and marriage.
1: Yeah.
0: And we had a very good positive review about that.
1: Yeah.
0: People had actually some emails and said, oh, well, we've been listening at an inquiry because we go to Middle East most of the time.
1: I see.
0: And one person in quiet said, I still can't recall that, like, some sort of, for 3 years I've been paying.
1: Yeah.
0: The money that we've spent on my wedding, that's what she said. That I thought, is it some sort of, is it because my bride wants to have a lavish wedding?
1: I see.
0: So anyway, both of them are overseas Filipino workers. So for 3 years, they were paying it back
1: after the wedding.
0: And I thought, and they said, but that's a wonderful day. It's worth.
1: Yeah.
0: But like young people now, actually, they're very innovative, and they would like. It's not the traditional wedding or arrangement or the dowry and stuff like that. It's like some sort of bits wiped in the slate completely because they want to do it themselves.
1: Yeah.
0: And and they said, and I thought, oh well. I said, oh well, we have AI now, you know, and the you know the trends and stuff like that. And I thought that's a very good one, but still the cultural side of it, it's we need to retain that, right?
1: Exactly. Yeah.
0: Yeah. So they want to. So I was thinking, are we going to resume it tonight? But we just don't have much time.
1: We may mix it in between the songs.
0: Yeah, between the songs. This, what I'm going to do is, I had a phone call. I have a phone call before I left home. And it was this particular guy called Frank said to me, Cora, could you please play me this song, my favorite song?
1: Yeah.
0: And I said, what's your favorite song, Frank? Oh, I'd like to I still recall all the girls that I loved before. So could you?
1: Oh, so many girls, yeah. Okay.
0: And he said, Julio Iglesias and Willie Nelson.
1: Exactly. He said,
0: that's my favorite song. So anyway.
1: This is about many girls.
0: For all the girls who I loved before, that's what he said. So anyway, I'm getting to play this song to Frank.
1: Yeah.
0: And hopefully Frank will get
1: will be listening for us.
0: No, he's really listening and he's really happy to us to play this song. And I said, do I have to mention the name? I said, you cannot mention the name because I forget myself. Because Frank is 84 years old.
1: 84 years, yeah. Good on you, Frank. So still remembering those girls.
0: And he said, please, I'm listening to you every time you're in the studio.
1: That's encouraging.
0: And, and he said, and please, you know, play this song, which is I love.
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0: Julio Iglesias and Willie Nelson,
1: yeah,
0: requested by Frank to all the girls I love before. And you know what? That's why I was, I'm really, really impressed by Frank, because although he's 80 years old,
1: yeah,
0: he looks like around 60.
1: Mm.
0: He's a very happy,
1: fit and healthy person.
0: Person, and he's still doing lawn mowing.
1: Yeah,
0: and also, I remember when I heard that song.
1: Yeah.
0: One of the husband of my friend, Uncle George.
1: Yeah.
0: When he died in his wake or something in the church. He asked that one played that song,
1: and
0: everyone was just like, "Oops!" And I said, "I don't mind playing that song when it's my time to come, but I need someone, a male, to say for all the boys I loved before."
1: Exactly, Cora need a song like "All the Boys I Loved Before," but this is the request by Frank, for all the girls I loved before.
0: That's right. Okay, so you've been listening with Cora
1: and Kirti here. Can I translate it to my guys, like it is කට්ටි ඒකේ ඒ සින්දුවේ කියවෙන්නේ මම මීට කලින් ආදරය කරපු සියලුම කාන්තාවන් ගෑනු ළමයින් වෙනුවෙන් මම මේ සින්දුව ප්‍රණාමය කරනවා පූජා කරනවා කියලා. Yeah, so he dedicated the song for the girls.
0: All the girls in love before.
1: Yeah, yeah.
0: But it's really true, like when we went to the church and Uncle George is going through, and then all of a sudden this song came up. And what else? He has two songs, like some sort of of All the Girls I Loved Before, and also the song is there's another song which is like everyone was just like really smiling and laughing and there. No, but
1: that's like celebrating the life.
0: That's celebrating life. And but anyway, I thought that would be a great song.
1: Exactly. And then this is fittingly linked with our topic.
0: Yeah.
1: Milton Malavarachi, the singer. I told you he's a love song singing guy. But he's actually like, if someone go and watch the film, they will understand. All his production, or most of his songs, not all, most of his songs were kind of dedicated for the girls. In a way, like whenever he missed a girl after an affair, he will sing a song to
0: her. All right, okay.
1: Yeah.
0: So it means that someone actually has composed a song
1: for him, with the meaning.
0: Okay.
1: Because he was like one of his lovers left the country, and then I will play that song later.
0: So this song that we're going to play.
1: What does this mean? Is about again talking about love. I went away like floating on the sea. Floating in the
0: sea. Like a driftwood?
1: Yeah, no, like in the, you know, in ships or whatever.
0: Yeah.
1: And then, but I left my love with you.
0: I left my heart in San Francisco. Here it is coming up.
1: Yeah, Milton Malavarachi's Sayure Hipavi Venvi Giye Obalanga Randa Mage Adre.
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0: Yes, and that's
1: Sairehi Paavi Ven Vi Giye by Milton Malvarachi.
0: Right, okay. So, yes, also, I'm getting to play a song because we're creating beautiful notes here. Mm-hmm. And another gentleman called Green Bug loves this song.
1: Yeah.
0: So he's now at the Seychelles Islands. Mm-hmm. And so I'm going to play this song for him and for all his friends out there. They're having a golfing competition around there, uh-huh, in Seychelles Islands. So they will say that, like, we are creating a beautiful noise. Could you please play that song as well for us? Mm. From Neil Diamond, Beautiful Noise. So here it is coming up, is the beautiful noise of Neil Diamond. And you've been listening with Cora.
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0: just to give it a tune.
1: Yes, and that's Neil Diamond. What a beautiful noise, Kirthy. Yeah. Right, okay, so you've been listening with Kirthy, with Cora and Kirthy
2: here.
1: So we're getting to play another song before our guest arrives. So yeah. The song from, in which album is it?
2: Again, from Milton Malvarachi, but it was like remixed with new music from Sunflower, one of the famous bands in Sri Lanka those days. And then the song name, song is called Edare, That Night. So that's the name for the film now, okay? It means like he was saying to his lover that on that night I left you through the airport, but I left my heart with you. I didn't feel like going.
1: Oh, dear. I can relate that.
2: Yeah.
1: Used to.
2: All of us, yeah. All of us can, right, yeah, relate, can relate to in some way.
1: Yeah, yeah. Somehow.
2: Yeah.
1: Someplace.
2: Yeah.
1: So here it is coming up. Is
2: Edare by Milton Malvarachi. Music by Sunflower, new music.
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0: Okay, so what we're going to do is I would like to introduce our guest for tonight. We're going to have Aaron and Nita from the Mogirahayu Gamelan. Is it still orchestra or just Mogirahayu?
1: We just called Mogirahayu Gamelan Ensemble.
0: In symbols. Yeah. Okay. Yeah. So Mogirahayu Gamelan in symbols, which is based in Bendigo, Victoria, Australia. And we're having the pleasure to have you here tonight. And yes, it's been a long time, isn't it? We never seen you for a long time, but I know I did. I see you the last time there's Indonesian activities in Hargreaves Moor.
1: Yeah.
0: Like it was a month ago or two weeks ago.
2: We used to perform together.
0: Yes.
1: In the old days.
0: I was just talking to Kirthy, I've known you for a number of years. I don't know how many decades now, but.
2: Yeah, probably 25 years or something.
0: Yes, 25 years.
2: Festival of Culture.
0: Yes, and this Festival of Cultures. And. So what I'm going to do is I'm going to introduce you with Kirthy, and I'd like Kirthy to ask some questions because I think Kirthy is the one, I know you guys, so
2: yes.
0: I think it's best for Kirthy to ask those questions. Right, okay, so but before that, I have to sort it out with that name, put that, the songs, because it says unsupported. I don't know what's happening. unsupported, but because I would like to play a song from your USB. Is that the one? Ludi. Okay.
3: It's working.
0: Is it working now? So what? Loading. Still loading. Okay.
3: Yeah.
0: What's number?
1: Maybe we could start with the Mogirahayu, if you can
0: number
1: see
0: one.
1: The title.
0: Yep.
1: Maybe number one. Yeah.
0: Okay, so what we're going to do now is we're going to play a song as an opening song for our guest here with Nita and Aaron, Mogirahayu in Symbols. And here's some, we're going to listen to this. And here it is coming up.

0: Yep.
1: Yes, we were listening to some of Indonesian music. Is that right?
2: That's right.
0: Yes, that's right.
1: That's one of the favorite music from Mugi Rahayu.
2: Yeah, and actually we've been around for 20 years.
1: Started
2: 2006.
1: Exactly, that was going to be my first question. When did you start it?
2: Yeah. Mm-hmm. So it goes back a long time.
1: Yeah.
2: Yeah, and so we...
1: 20 years.
2: Yeah. And we practice every week and we have a lot of fun. It's sort of a casual, sort of relaxing practice, but we do have our regulars and at the same time, anybody interested in that type of music, please
1: come
2: contact
1: and
2: us and join
1: Mugi Rahayu.
2: Join Mugi Rahayu.
1: Yeah, Mugi Rahayu, right?
2: Yeah.
1: So we got Aaron.
2: Yes.
1: And Nita here.
2: Yeah.
1: From Mugi Rahayu. Indonesian...
3: Gamelan
1: music.
2: Mm.
1: And then it's... What do you guys call yourself as, ensemble or
2: orchestra? Yeah, basically we just call it an ensemble because some people call gamelan an orchestra, but it's not really an orchestra.
1: Yeah.
2: And a band, it's sort of like... Yeah, sort of. But actually, as well as the music, we also have dances that are accompanied by the music. And so it's sort of like music and dance.
1: That's interesting, isn't it? That's interesting combination.
2: It is. Yeah, it's very exciting.
1: As well as music.
2: Yeah.
1: And then that leads to my next question. How many members you guys got in your Mugi Rahayu group?
2: Well, could be, if you add everybody up, it'd probably be maybe 15.
1: 15 people.
2: But not everybody comes all the time. Some people come, some people go.
1: Yeah.
2: So some, and we've had, so usually there's about 6 or 7 people plus me and Nita come to practice. But lately we've actually had a few less. So we've got some people that have sort of got busy with their other life and some gone to Melbourne and things. But that's generally speaking, it's about
0: yes, people
2: like that.
0: Move places, you know, like, and we used to have our children and they used to play with us, with their, you know, their friends when they're in primary school, high school. And then they went to Melbourne for uni and then that's, you know, that's... We lose quite a few, but sometimes they're still...
3: Aryo
0: and Ning.
3: Ning, And Nita is the one who teaches the dancing as well.
1: I see, in the group,
0: Yes.
3: How often do you practice? Once a week?
0: Yeah, we practice once a week.
3: Whereabouts are you practicing? Which, do you have the venue for that?
2: Yep, our lounge room.
3: It's just terrific, and I said I know them more than 25 years. Going to ask is there any other event coming up?
2: There is the most important gamelan event of the year is coming up, and it's been, it's called the Gathering of the Gamelan.
1: Listen to these guys, yeah?
2: Yes, and it's been, for the last, it's sort of, the first one we went to was Ning and Arya were just kids. Nobody could believe it. They never heard of us, the Melbourne gang. They're like the Melbourne gamelan groups, and there's Ning and Arya playing this beautiful music. And that was like
0: 2009?
2: 2009, so a long time ago. Yeah. And anyway, then they had a couple, but then in the last 3 years they've been having them every year, but in Melbourne. So this year we got the... And it's big. It's like there's 9 groups playing. So 7 from Melbourne will be coming up. And each group, some group, the littlest has got 2 members, but the biggest has probably got 30. So it's a really, really big event. And they have dancers as well. And it's called the Gathering of the Gamelan, and it's on the 22nd of November at Rosie Park.
3: It's a public event.
2: It's all free.
0: All free.
2: Oh. Yeah.
0: And we would like to actually thank the multicultural, the Victorian governments, because we received the grant for the multicultural festival and events to actually run this program. So it helps a lot. And we're really looking forward to get this different gamelans from Balinese gamelan, West Javanese gamelan, East Javanese gamelan, and Central Javanese, and a few different places, and all different dancing and costume, different sound.
2: Yeah.
3: Because I'll be
2: actually
3: in Melbourne, I'm going to be working there. Kirti, hope to take some pictures and videos.
2: We actually put in an application to get a live broadcast from Phoenix.
3: Did you?
2: Who knows? Hopefully we're successful. That would be great.
0: Yeah.
1: Okay, then we'll be there. Hopefully. It's on a Saturday or a Sunday?
2: Sunday, actually. Sunday. Yeah.
0: Mm.
2: Yeah.
1: So what they're talking about is like having this gamelan music played by different groups. How many did you say?
2: Nine. Is it nine, Dad?
0: Yeah,
2: seven. Yeah, seven from Melbourne, and now we've got two groups. We've got one.
1: Bendigo 2?
2: Bendigo, that's our group. But we've got two groups. Mm-hmm. And it's actually from 1 o'clock till 4 o'clock, so it's like 3 hours.
1: Yeah.
2: But we sort of tried to make it so that it'd be more accessible to people. So in the past, it's been sort of like half-hour sets. Everybody sits down, listens to the music.
1: Yeah.
2: We're trying to make it a little bit more accessible. So we're just having quarter of an hour sets, and then quarter of an hour change, quarter of an hour change, and in the open.
1: Yeah.
2: And in the open. And the others have been open to the public, but because they've been in halls and things like Town Hall of Collingwood and Fitzroy and things. So, but this is actually, hopefully people will be able to hear us from the centre of town and come along and enjoy.
0: And we are hoping to involve a lot of students from the local schools. So hopefully, you know, with the students from different schools around Bendigo and Castlemaine, we'll have some parents.
2: Anita's been volunteering her time going to the schools, teaching the kids during the lunchtime. And got quite a few that are interested from two schools at the moment, but possibly more. One is St. Francis, Strathfield Saint.
1: Yeah.
2: And the other is actually Castlemaine North, because they actually teach Indonesian in both those schools.
1: Exactly. Some of the schools actually have their, like, a second language.
2: That's exactly right.
0: So they'll be really, exciting with the accompanied with the live gamelan music.
2: They get very excited.
3: All over the world.
1: We go live on Facebook.
2: Fantastic.
1: Show the interview.
3: For the Facebook Live, it's and maybe the reason why I cannot give that one because it's an open border. So, but anyway, I'll get to send it to you.
0: That'd be great, and I'll could share it.
3: The Arab Live broadcast, and then you can actually some sort of share it to your things, and that'd be a great idea. And do you have any question, Kirti?
1: Yeah. So you guys told me told us like you training every week.
2: Yep.
1: But is it over the weekend or weekdays or night or daytime?
2: It's usually Saturday at 2 o'clock,
1: Saturday at
2: 2
1: o'clock.
2: To 5, but we have a break in the middle.
1: Yeah.
2: I call it afternoon play lunch because that's what we called it in when I was a child in school. And so we have a half an hour break in the middle and we have a cup of tea and everybody brings a plate, that sort of thing. So 2 to 5, usually Saturday, but we've had to change to Sunday lately because of our second gamelan group, so we have to have, they practice on Saturday, so then we change the Mugi Rahayu to Sunday.
0: But we actually welcome everybody, so our members could be, you know, like children from like 4 or 5.
2: Well, primary school, basically.
0: Primary school. But some people started from, you know, like youngest. And also, you know, like 80s, 70s, 60s.
2: Are you there, Janet?
1: Yeah.
2: Yes, 82 years old, still playing that gong.
0: Yeah.
2: She's a legend.
3: And like some sort of the dances, Nita. How many dancers do you have?
0: Well, at the moment, we don't actually have too many dancers. So we are looking for dancers. You don't actually, you know, if you're listening and you're interested, we need more dancers.
1: Dancers to join
2: we've only got three at the moment. And
0: we've lost a lot
2: like to have
0: children
2: some more
0: dancers as well. But any age, and there's a lot of different dances, and to suit everyone, you know, like if you like to be boisterous, you know, like jumping up and down, you can do that, or the gentle and things. So, contact us and
3: it's a beautiful dresses as well.
0: The costumes, yes, you hold the costumes.
3: So
1: Have you guys got a Facebook group or have
2: Called Mugi Rahayu Gamelan.
1: Mugi Rahayu Gamelan is the one to search for.
2: Yes, exactly. And Cora, mobile number is 0421 912 012. But just contact Cora, she's got our number if you
1: Can
2: or just via Facebook message is fine.
1: Read it again, 0421912012.
2: That's it. Yes. Yeah, and we don't have a like people that think they're not really musicians.
1: Yeah.
2: None of us are really. I mean, except maybe me and a couple of others.
1: The rhythm inside.
2: Yes. Don't be shy. You can only come and try, and if you like it, that's great. If not, well, at least you have tried.
0: Yeah, and the music, if you don't read music, you know, like the Western music, it's okay because our gamelan music is numbers. So it's actually 2, 3, 5, 2, 3, 5, or, you know, like a 5, 3, 2, 2, 3. So that's very easy. So good for beginners, anyone. And our gamelan practice is free, so no charge whatsoever. So it's a...
1: You get some Indonesian tea and some food as well.
2: Yes.
0: Our afternoon play lunch is always, you know, like
3: you have play lunch all the time, isn't it?
0: With a lot of different
3: things. That's the best thing. And I thought, like, some sort of when you're going to start the gamelan festival around here, is it the festival now? Because it's nine, and this is the first time that you're going to do it here.
2: Yeah, the first time in outside Melbourne.
3: Outside Melbourne.
2: Yeah.
3: But in Melbourne, is there any yearly?
2: It has been for the last 3 years.
0: Yeah.
2: So it's sort of like they had it spasmodically, like occasionally, and then they mightn't have had one for a couple of years, and then maybe 5 years passed and they had another one.
3: Mm-hmm.
2: But and then I think there was quite a long gap, even 10 years. But then they've started again, and they've been lucky to be able to do it every year. It's an absolute.
0: This year is going to be in Bendigo, and next year it's going to be at Federation Square. So from the country to the big small.
3: I would like to have it a yearly event in here because, like, if the government is giving us money and if you guys are going to get some funding every year, that would be a great asset to Bendigo.
2: Absolutely.
3: And my understanding as well is that the City of Greater Bendigo has, they have some funding in regards to that. And especially when you told us that you've been actually going to schools, young people are really very into that, especially the inclined musician. That's quite interesting. That's quite interesting. And imagine that as now Bendigo now is a welcoming thing, and especially now. But before, how many years ago? It's not really as.
0: Yes, I came here in 95, so that's more than 30 years ago. It was actually, Bendigo has changed a lot.
1: And
0: it was still home for me. I really, love Bendigo. Because
3: the kids I remember Ning and Aryu, they're dancing and also playing.
2: That's right.
3: And I still remember them, but I don't know if I will know them when I meet them now, because the last time I saw them, they were just teenagers. And they're now living in Melbourne, I suppose.
0: Ning is currently working in Denmark as a scientist.
3: Okay.
0: Water chemistry, so not, you know, like as a...
2: And Ario's in Castlemaine, and he'll be coming up. He doesn't join our practices normally. He's actually one of these really talented musicians, and he's been playing for so long, but he is coming up for the performance, which is great. We always love it when Ario can join the performances because he keeps it really tight. You know what I mean?
3: Are any of them are married or?
2: Ah, well, one's engaged, and actually both engaged. Engaged, but not yet married, but hopefully.
3: Okay. Little Nita and little Aaron dancing because I know Nita is one of the best
1: dancers.
0: Ning
3: too. So as I said, they're very some sort of pleasure to watch. Because they have the grace The first thing that has to be graceful.
0: We did have an event called Around the World, didn't we, Cora? You know, like we had the performance from different cultures.
3: Yeah, so as I said before, we started the multicultural festivals, and the gamelan and Nida and Aaron is always being invited, and they're always there. And this is just like some sort of contribution to the community, because we don't have funding, isn't it?
2: The old days, Noemi, John and Cora, the three main people that organise the old Bendigo Cultural Festivals. Yeah. We thank you for your efforts. Yes.
1: So they started, then you guys continue, which is listening to hear.
3: That's what I said. That's
1: Nine groups of gamelan.
2: It's amazing.
0: It's
2: a phenomenon.
0: It's going to be amazing,
3: I suggest to make it
2: a
3: yearly event.
2: Maybe we can. We can, even if they continue to have it in Melbourne, maybe we could have one also in Bendigo.
1: Another event,
3: That's what the government wants, like some sort of... There's the money down there.
2: Yes.
3: You just apply for it.
2: Yes.
0: And we thank you, you know, for inviting us, because we would like to, you know, like organizing an event like this is one thing, but then to actually promote it and try to get people to know about it, to come.
3: Like, so you know that would be promoting your group all the time, especially when during the time that I invited you to be part of my programs.
0: Yeah.
3: But since I am no longer with Lulu Kampaspe, it's already rounding up. There's no Lulu Kampaspe anymore.
2: And therefore, there's no Zinda Festival.
3: Is it?
2: I think it's finished.
3: Okay.
0: So.
1: There's some changes in there.
3: Some changes. But like some sort of the gamelan are very. Some sort of people always watches because of the different instrument that they have, and it's just sit down there and it's just like relaxing, and especially the dances that was into it. And I have an event in Melbourne on that day, which is the
1: I should be able to come.
0: That'll be fantastic.
3: But you are here, so if we're going to have an outside broadcast, normally the ethnic team
1: will
3: be going to do it. Kirti will be there.
0: Yeah. Oh, fantastic.
1: I haven't done one as yet, because I sort of took my... So I said I will come to the previous Indonesian event, but it was... sort of postponed because of the rain.
3: Because you went overseas with the second one.
1: Yeah.
3: And it was just a beautiful day as well.
0: Great.
3: Right. So what I'm going to do is I'm going to play another song with the second one, and then after that we're going to resume our interview.
1: Yeah.
3: But before that I'm going to leave you a song for I put this number 3 here. So, yes, and you've been listening with Cora.
1: Cora and Kirti. Here, and we got Aaron and
3: Nita here
1: from,
3: at
1: Mugi Rahayu
3: Gamelan and Cymbals.
1: And
3: Cymbals. Right, okay. So, yes, stay tuned because we'll be back and we're going to talk about more about what's happening in the community. And especially the upcoming event for the Gamelan and Cymbals, the Mugi Rahayu Gamelan and Cymbals here in Bendigo, on the Sunday, the 22nd of November at Roslyn Park. And this is a free event. But beforehand, we're going to we have to listen to the words of our sponsors. And then after that, we'll play another track from the Gamelan songs, orchestra, or Cymbals. So coming up is the words of our sponsors.
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0: And that's the word to our sponsors, ladies and gentlemen. So we're going to play another ensemble for the gamelan, and here it is coming up. We have the number 3, and yes, we're going to do that.

0: Yes, that's one of the songs from the orchestra at Mogiro Hayu, but we found one from our very own Mogiro Hayu and cymbals here in Bendigo. It's called Naong Sikar by Mogiro Hayu. And yes, what does it mean, Naong Sikar?
1: Well, Naong Sikar is actually a dance. Mm-hmm. It's about the girls sort of like arranging flowers. Uh-huh. So the dance is a bit more like a classical, soft, gentle music. And yes, that performance is at the stupa. So we've been playing, you know, a few times we play from the Illuminate, the Festival of Lights. Yeah, so that was a really... Yeah, that year it was really a bit cold and
2: this was in 2022, rainy. Wasn't it?
1: Yes. And we've been playing.
0: So what we're going to do now is I'm going to play this song, Naong Sikar, by our very own Bendigo Mogiro Hayu in cymbals by Aaron's and Nita's group. Yeah. So we'll listen to this. Just bear with me.

0: Yes, Kirthy, we'll start now. And yes, and that's one of the Naong Sikar from our very own Mogir, Ohio, in Symbols here in Bendigo.
1: Complete with a lot of audience noise in the background because it's a very live and it was in Bendigo at the stupa.
0: That's right, yeah.
2: The stupa.
1: Yes.
0: Yes.
2: I think the Festival of Light happens usually in the month of May.
3: Mm-hmm. Yes, usually.
2: And it's really cold and
1: sometimes
2: chilly
1: times. It can be freezing.
3: Yes, yes.
0: You have to put in there,
4: when
0: you get the toxin.
4: Exactly, okay. So we were listening to the music from Mugirayu, Nuan Sega, and then we were hosting Aaron and Nita here. Mm-hmm. Thanks for coming here and sharing with us your music and your passion to Indonesian folk music, is it?
1: Yep.
3: Yes, yes.
1: Yeah, thanks for inviting
3: us. Thank you for inviting us. And
1: just
3: yeah,
1: a reminder that
4: it's a pleasure always from Phoenix FM.
0: You should come over often here and talk about what's happening.
1: Exactly.
3: Actually, if
1: it's
3: we
1: a
3: have
1: really
3: a
1: good
3: community
1: idea because, yeah, it's a nice, casual, relaxed sort of interview.
0: It's true, yeah.
1: So you don't have to, like, prepare or writing out notes.
4: No. Whatever questions come to your mind.
0: Is there anything that you would like to discuss
1: yes,
0: to inform the public? What,
4: you can do it now.
0: Yeah, whatever the things that you do. Mm. Is there any, Aaron?
1: Well, basically we sort of usually get a bit more active around March. There's a lot of performances on then.
0: Uh-huh.
1: We usually have about 8 or 10 in a year.
0: Mm-hmm.
1: Okay. And we haven't had any for a little while.
3: So in March we usually have the Easter Parade.
4: Yeah.
3: We've always been joining since,
4: like
3: 20-something years.
0: Yep.
3: And we have Tarodil Spring, Mineral Spring Festival.
4: Yeah.
3: And then there is Kerang Lunar Festival. Mm-hmm.
4: Yeah.
3: And sometimes we play with the Chinese Museum, with Dai Gumsa, from the
1: Harvest
3: Moon Festival and also Chinese New Year. So we have been collaborating with
1: don't forget one of the ones our group really enjoys is the Cushion Concert, which is at the Capitol.
4: Theatre.
1: Yeah, it's a performance designed for toddlers.
4: Yeah.
1: And our group just love it.
3: We have been playing for now. They just had their anniversary of 10 years of this Cushion Concert, and we've been playing for 9 years or something like that.
0: Normally, which day is that, the Cushion Concert?
3: Oh, every month?
1: It's midweek. I think it might be usually a Wednesday. So once a month, though.
0: Mm-hmm.
1: So they have different performers.
3: At the Capitol Theatre.
1: Not the main theatre. It's in the Bendigo Bank room.
0: One of the Bendigo Bank thing.
1: Mm-hmm.
3: Yeah.
0: So what hours? The day?
3: In the morning.
1: Yeah, usually
3: 11,
1: I think. 11, and it goes for about 45 minutes.
3: Mm-hmm.
1: I can't go for too long. They're toddlers.
0: I also sort of observed that just putting together the instruments takes many, many hours, isn't it?
1: Yes,
3: yes.
1: Unpacking and moving.
0: How many some sort of instruments that you have?
3: Well, if we bring just the gong itself, there's two really big ones,
0: mm-hmm.
3: and there's one medium and then three others,
0: mm-hmm.
3: which are small,
0: mm-hmm.
3: and that's only the gongs.
4: Yeah.
0: So
3: and then the others
0: you,
3: are a lot.
0: But when someone will going to approach you and says, I would like to learn how to play the
3: gamelan,
0: instruments,
3: yeah.
0: the gamelan. So do they need some sort of training beforehand, or they have musical some sort of inclination, background?
1: Not at all. We love having anybody that's just sort of, I mean, it's handy if they've got some musical background, but it's not essential.
0: Mm.
3: Mm-hmm.
1: Some of the, we have some very, very, very simple tunes too.
4: Yeah.
1: We have some sort of medium and some sort of difficult ones, but we also have some really simple ones.
3: Mm.
1: And we always try to cater for beginners.
0: Mm-hmm.
4: Yeah.
1: So, you know, like, the only thing is if we've got a big big performance coming up, sometimes
0: mm-hmm.
1: we can't focus just
0: mm-hmm.
1: on them, but so we have to sort of learn
0: mm-hmm.
1: our tunes. But even so, we always try and make people who never played gamelan and maybe not even played much music in their life to be welcome, and kids as well.
4: So it's easy to learn for
0: maybe
3: all ages, all ability.
4: Exactly.
3: All, you know,
0: yes.
3: Okay.
0: So.
4: Male, female, young, old.
1: Yes.
4: Exactly.
1: Absolutely inclusive. Yes.
3: Yeah.
1: Yep.
3: Well,
1: LGBTQIA, no problem.
3: We've been playing for Pride Festival as well, so
0: So, yes, like some sort of, if someone, not in the community, just some private hiring, are you some sort of asking for fee or... Because people sometimes, if they have parties or a garden party and you would like to some
4: include
0: sort of
4: you guys, yeah.
0: a bit of culture in it.
1: Yeah.
0: So is there any, you know, what are the arrangements?
1: Well, we normally would charge, the only ones we do for free are fundraisers.
0: Fundraising.
1: Mm. Yeah, but if it's for a party, we would have a charge, but it's not very, not
3: Yeah,
1: not
3: and
1: that
3: for
1: much.
3: Community events, it's actually, we are very flexible depending on, you know, like it's not much at all.
0: Yeah.
3: Yeah, so it's very depending on the, but we would just like to support the, you know, we would just like to support the community events. Mm-hmm. So if you're thinking of, you know, like getting Mugirahayu to come to your events, don't worry too much about the, you know, like the fee, because we always,
4: flexible.
1: We're always flexible and situation, you know.
3: Yeah.
0: And I think like joining a group like Mugirahayu, it's really some sort of increase your social inclusions and also the community participations, and also at the same time, leisure things and being welcoming. Bendigo is a very welcoming place, and I can see that joining a group like you, especially those musical inclined people, they could actually become a belongingness to your group.
1: Definitely.
0: Yeah.
1: So we always say it's become a little bit like a family.
3: Family. Yeah. With some of our members, it's been like since the formation of Mugirahayu.
0: Yeah.
3: So some are 20 years, 15 years. Some actually just knew 2 years, 1 year. We always,
0: And I actually some sort of still recall that there are lots of Anglo-Saxons from who actually participate in a group, isn't it?
1: Absolutely.
0: Members of the
3: exactly,
0: group.
3: Yes.
0: Now,
3: yes.
0: They're not just like some sort of people from different ethnic communities, but also Anglo-Saxon.
1: Chinese descent, Anglo people, Indonesians.
3: Mm-hmm. Actually, the Indonesian could be minority sometimes.
4: Sometimes
3: one or two out of 10 or 15 or something.
0: Well, that's just wonderful.
3: Everyone else, yes.
0: So once again, I would like to thank you, Nita, and Aaron for coming over, gracing our show. It was just a wonderful honor for us here. And yes, once again, I would like to invite the people. Come on, Aaron. So about the upcoming events.
1: Oh, yes, the 22nd of November, the Gathering of the Gamelans, the biggest Gamelan event in the Southern Hemisphere, is coming to Bendigo.
0: Yes, that's right. And
1: 1 o'clock
0: it's nine Gamelans.
1: Nine different Gamelan groups. And
3: accompanying dances and full of different music from Bali, which is so dynamic, to the soft, gentle music of West Java, with the flute. And so, well, don't miss it.
0: Okay, so I would like to invite our viewers, especially here living in Bendigo and its surrounding districts, to come along on Sunday, the 22nd of November, at Roslyn Park from... What
1: 1 o'clock
0: till 4 o'clock, and witness the intricacies, the beautiful movements, and the songs of the Gamelan, the Mugirahayu Gamelan Orchestra, and also with the other Gamelans in Melbourne and all over Victoria. And hopefully we Phoenix FM are able to come over and some sort of have an outside broadcast.
1: Hopefully, that'll be fantastic.
0: And thank you so much for having,
3: for
0: coming
3: and
0: over. And
1: thank
0: I really
1: you very
0: appreciate
1: much, and Kirti. And if you need to contact us, probably the easiest way is Mugirahayu Gamelan, or just contact Cora, because Cora's got our details.
0: That's right, yes. Yeah. Okay, so if you have difficulty contacting Aaron and Nita, just contact myself, Cora Fuentes Manic, here at Phoenix FM.
3: Yeah.
0: Because I'm one of their number one fan. I'm always a number one fan.
1: Yeah.
0: I love to dance, but the only one thing is the time. I just, you know, most of weekends I'm working.
1: Yeah.
0: So here it is coming up is another song that's from the Sri Lankan community.
4: Yeah, on singer Milton Malu Arachi, which is, again, like,
2: you are going to leave me soon. Mm-hmm. I'm really sad about it. He's singing to his...
0: It's a love song. All right, okay, here this coming up.
2: Adhe Heta Ogama by Milton Malvarachi.
0: All right.

0: Yes, we're going to. That's what's the song again, Kirthi?
1: Obata Madakana by Milton Manlowar. We had a few songs together because we were busy.
0: All right. Okay. So what we're going to do, Kirthi, is we're going to say goodbye now because
2: it's
0: 4 minutes to go. And once again, we would like to thank our guest for tonight, Anita and Aaron from the Magi Rahayo ensembles here in Bendigo and its surrounding districts. And don't forget to come and see them on the 22nd of November, which is Sunday, from 1 to 4 o'clock at the Roslyn Park. This is actually a free event. And there's 9 of gamelans coming over play for you guys. And so bring comfortable chairs and bring a picnic or whatever you do.
1: Exactly.
0: Because it's all a beautiful afternoon. Mm. So once again, I would like to thank for each and every one of you who's listening to us right now. And I'll hopefully take care. And Kirthi, say goodbye.
1: Yeah, goodbye to all of our viewers. And it's good to have Aaron and Nita from Mugi Rahayu Group. And then all the listeners all over the world and then who are watching us from Facebook Live as well.
0: Yep.
1: Keep supporting us and keep watching us. And it's encouraging to see that numbers coming up.
0: Mm-hmm. Mm. Right. So after our multicultural show, we have Ositro by Brett A.D. Then after that, the truck shops. From Brett from 8 to 9 in the tuck shop and followed by the jump children from 9 to 11. Mm-hmm. Then after that, Urban Meltdown, CRN, and 11 to 12 o'clock. So midnight. So that's the lineup for tonight's

0: program here at Phoenix FM. We'll be back next month because on this coming Wednesday, third and fourth or fifth Sunday, Monday, Wednesday of the month is Miriam Casas and her team. So Curtie and I will do the first and second Wednesday of the month. But I'll see you once again next week for the most, I think there's no, the Filipino show will be on the fourth week because next week is the council meeting. So yeah. You've been listening with Cora.
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0: In your radio dial. And bye, and we're going to leave you now, but we're going to have Aussie Trove. And bear with me, here it is.
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3: Hey Trovers, welcome to episode 94 of Aussie Trove. Again, some of our most anticipated releases and also a couple that we weren't really ready for that have blown us away. I'm Brett and I'm coming to you from Phoenix FM on Jarrah Country in central Victoria and across the Community Radio Network. This week, we welcome for the first time and with a premiere from their debut LP, The Refuge. They're from Melbourne and the southwest coast of Victoria. Others to feature for the first time on Aussie Trove this week are Flag Judy from Brisbane and a couple of ripper new femme-fronted outfits from Melbourne called Chomp and Penalty. And we have a track from one of my most anticipated albums of 2026 from Fremantle's Grub. But to get things underway this week, we are heading to Brisbane for the latest track from a female-fronted four-piece, Spira. They kicked off their journey in May last year with their debut, Mess, which is the most popular track to date. On the 9th of October, they released their sixth single, Hole, and with it, news that their debut LP is locked in for release on the 5th of November. The album will be called Archimai and was recorded at the Sunshine Coast Yamanui Studios with ARIA-winning producer Paulie Bromley. Hole is the last single from the album. There's no news yet on an album tour, but on the 6th of November, they are hitting the stage in Byron Bay with June Rats, Headsend, and special features for the Tracks Party Tour. So, this is Spira from Brisbane with Hole.

Hey, this is Tom from Flag Duty. We're a three-piece indie rock band from Brisbane, and this is our new single, Nothing At All, here on Aussie Trove on the Community Radio Network.

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1: This is Aussie Trove on the Community Radio Network, and we just heard from Flag Judy, who are from Brisbane. Nothing at All is the name of the song, come out October 2. And Trio have been around since at least 2019 when they released their debut single. At that stage, they were a four-piece. They released their debut EP, Living in Daydreams, in 2021. Over the last few years, the releases have been a little more sporadic, so fingers crossed that this latest single signifies a return to them with regular releases, and maybe it will correspond with a return to live performances. Okay, next up, we're going to head to Melbourne for the first time this week, and it is Bad Bangs. Their new song, Interest, come out on October 8. This trio recently returned to releasing music, and with the announcement that their third LP, Silver Plate, will be out on November 20 via Blossom Records. They've been favourites on the Melbourne music scene for many years now, with their first release back in 2017. As I mentioned, Silver Plate is their third LP, with their first long play released back in 2021 and then their second in 2024. It's called Out of Character, the latter being our introduction to Bad Bangs. We featured three tracks of that 2024 LP and have been eagerly awaiting these new releases. We haven't got any dates yet for an album tour, but on October 30 you can catch them for their single release in the Grace Darling basement, which is also known as Gracement. You can check their socials for details on that one. So this is Bad Bangs from Melbourne with Interest.

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This is our track, Probabilities, off our debut EP, Tough Week.

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4: You're listening to Aussie Trave, and last track we heard was Worm Girls, and for the third time this week, they're from Brisbane. Funeral's the name of the song, come out October 8. This five-piece arrived on the scene in 2023 with their appropriately named debut, Dirt, and they haven't looked back since then. 12 months ago, they released their debut 15-track self-titled LP, and they were really on the verge of worm domination, as they call it. And we just heard their third original release since that album, so there's been no time resting on their laurels and the success of that debut LP. And they are now building to the release of their debut EP, which is called In Love In Memory Of, and set for release on October 29. In November, they are lined up for the Gay Agenda Tour. It's got dates in Melbourne, Adelaide, Sydney, Wollongong and Brisbane. And on the tour with them are Cry Club, Funeral and Sunsick Daisy are on it for the first couple of dates. So you can check their socials for details and where you can catch them. And also from Brisbane, so for the fourth time this week, we heard from Clay Pigeons. The song is called Probabilities. That one come out October 9. It's from the four-piece debut EP, Tough Week. The EP includes seven tracks and they're two most recent singles, One Day from September last year and The Flow, which we played back in early June. They have said of this EP that it is the culmination of many years' work that goes back before they had even started performing live as a band. There's a music video on the way at some stage for The Flow, which was the second single from the EP, but it does seem that life has got in the way of that process a little bit, so maybe now with the EP out, they'll be able to get back to finishing that video off. And thanks, Amon, for the intro. Okay, next up is the premiere for the band called The Refuge. They're partly based in down around the Otways, but also in Melbourne. The song we've picked is False Prophet, and it comes out on October 21. This four-piece have been releasing music since 2020. To date, we'd just heard an EP in 2022 and then a handful of singles over the last 3 years. But just a few weeks ago, they announced that their debut LP is almost here. It's called Love, Death, Prophecy, and it'll drop on 21st of October. And we've picked the opening track for a very special premiere. This is one that they have said suits fans of The Cult, White Stripes and Royal Blood. They've just announced a launch gig for the LP at Shock Kickers on the 6th of November with Arabella and The Heist, Altav and The Henchmen. Riley's going to tell us about the track and then we're going to fire it up. So this is The Refuge from Melbourne and Dan Rand the Otways. The song is called False Prophet from their brand new debut album.
5: Hey, my name's Riley. I'm the singer and guitarist of The Refuge. 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This song's called False Prophet, and you're listening to Aussie Trove on the Community Radio Network. 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
4: This is Aussie Trove, broadcasting from Phoenix FM in Central Vic and across the Community Radio Network. And we just heard from Smallways, who are from Sydney. Broke Brain is a song, come out October 2. The Sydney-based duo of Steve and Tez have been on a well-thought-out release plan for the last 3 years or so, and it's all come to a head with the release of the full-length album Broke Brain. Initially, they released the first half as an EP in mid-2025, and then this year, their single releases have made up the second half of the album. We heard the title track from the album, which is set to be released on vinyl and with pre-orders available now. They're in the middle of an album tour with dates still to come up and down the East Coast, so check their socials for where you might catch this unique duo. We also heard from Deviants. They're from Central Coast, New South Wales. DVNTS, if you're looking it up. Pass the Ox is the name of the song. Come out September 30. A trio of Reese, Sam and Matt have been on our Trove radar since late 2024, and we included a premiere for them in April last year. They've been releasing music since late 2023 and are regulars at venues up and down the East Coast, and they do seem to like to find little obscure spots and get off the beaten track from the regular venues that I see popping up. No albums or EPs yet from the trio, but all up they've released 7 singles now over the last 3 years. Have a big New Year's Eve show lined up at Everglades in Woi Woi with Radio X and an outfit called Saturday Disney, who do punk and metal versions of Disney songs from soundtracks like Aladdin, The Lion King, Beauty and the Beast, Frozen and a few more. Sounds like a lot of fun, and looks like they also dress up as Disney characters. All right, next up, we're heading across to the west, and it is Grub from Fremantle. Ghost is the song, come out October 9 on one of my most anticipated LPs of the year. We're going to check out one of the 6 previously unheard tracks on the 9-track album. His 5-piece have been on our radar since early last year when we came across their single, The Floor. It was one of my favourite songs of the year, but the offerings were very limited from them at that stage. So then the announcement that the debut album was on the way and that The Floor would be on it definitely made for a highly anticipated release for me. And to boot, it's on vinyl and you can order that via their socials. I have got mine already. So let's check out Ghost from Grub's self-titled debut LP, and it's going to kick off a trio of femme-fronted high-energy. So turn it up.

This is Aussie Trove, broadcasting from Phoenix FM in Central Vic and across the Community Radio Network. And we just heard, back-to-back, the second of two new acts out of Melbourne. The last one was Chomp. I Hate Billionaires is a song, come out October 3. A five-piece of Tegan, Layla, James, Ryan and Millie announced their arrival in February, already had a 30-minute set ready to go at that point. On the back of their short launch video, they were very quickly locked in for their debut gig at the Catfish in Fitzroy with Mudbath and Clydesdale, and then a few more gigs before their debut launch gig at Last Chance with Funky Town Fish, Red 40 Pain Club and the band that we just featured before them. Interesting. Personally, I just noticed that Red 40 Pain Club is fronted by Chucky from Sydney, who we've previously played as a solo artist. They don't look to have any releases yet, but I'll be keeping an eye out so I can bring them your way. And as we mentioned before, that was Penalty, who are also from Melbourne. Facing a Penalty is the name of the song, come out October 3. The four-piece femme right girl punk outfit from Frankston Way, yes, another from down the peninsula, have been out and about since mid-last year when they were hitting open mic stages and Battle of the Bands lineups. The track we just heard has been in their set since those early days. The lineup has changed a little, but with the nucleus staying put, Facing a Penalty comes with that. Was Penalty, who are also from Melbourne. Facing a Penalty is the name of the song, come out October 3. The four-piece femme right girl punk outfit from Frankston Way, yes, another from down the peninsula, have been out and about since mid-last year when they were hitting open mic stages and Battle of the Bands lineups.

Finally landed with what they've described as a wail of revolt against a money and man-centred AI-worshipping system. Well, got to agree on that, really. It's pretty screwed up at the moment, and a message that ties in well with the previous track we heard, also from Chomp with I Hate Billionaires. All right, time to wrap it up, and this week we're heading down the peninsula again in Victoria, and it is for the four-piece The Gnomes. 2025 saw what was a bit of a breakout year for them with their self-titled LP. Then earlier this year, they released a four-track EP, which cemented that rise, and now on October 7, they've released two tracks, the one that we're about to hear, Batteries, and Anything You Need. They're just about to return to the UK and Europe, where they blew up back in May when they headed north for the first time. They have some festival dates locally once they return in November, and that includes the Queenscliff Music Festival and their own Live at the Croxton with some of our faves like Delivery, Wombat and Clydesdale. That one's in December. And then one that I'm really excited about is them heading to Riverboats Festival in Echuca in February. Looking forward to that one for sure. So whatever you're doing in next week, have a cracker and support real Aussie music however you can. You've been listening to Aussie Trove on the Community Radio Network. This is The Gnomes from Frankston with Batteries.

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1: Lately we've seen a high proportion of Australian records, which is gratifying to see on these hit parades. Is this a new feature?
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5: G'day, g'day, g'day. Welcome to The Tuck Shop on 2SER. I hope wherever you are, you're having a wonderful day, a wonderful evening, and you're ready to tuck into some brand new Australian music. My name is Jules Lefevre. I haven't been here for a few weeks now because I was off up the side of a mountain in wet Scotland for a while, gallivanting around the country, drinking a lot of whiskey. I ate a lot of haggis, which was great. I love haggis, 10 out of 10.
6: Really?
5: I do. It's great. It's just spiced sausage meat, Mick. People need to get over it. Honestly, it's delicious. Neeps and tatties, shortbread, all of it. I had a great time. So thank you so much to my wonderful co-host, Mick Rad, who was steering the ship solo.
6: Hello.
5: For a few weeks. Mick Rad, how are you going? Did you have a good time?
6: Ah, so good. We've missed you. We've gotten through so much music. It feels like forever since we've done a show together because I was away, then you were away. We had Big Sound in the middle. We've got ARIA nominations out. It's bloody October. Can you believe it? It's October.
5: I know. We are just around the corner from Australian Music Month, November. We are also, Mick, I'm sure you've noticed, we are just around the corner from our 300th episode. We are only a few weeks away, so we're gonna have to plan a few big things because that's massive. Yes. Mick,
6: I know.
5: 300 episodes.
6: Yeah, it's very exciting. And we've also got 2SER is doing their radiothon coming up as well soon.
5: Mm-hmm.
6: So yeah, it's all happening. Big couple of months.
5: It's all happening. Well, you know, silly season officially starts after the October long weekend and goes until the end of January. So we're just getting, the party's about to start. But we've got this episode to get through first. And my goodness, it's stacked. We've got a whole heap of albums that have just come out. Albums like Julia Jacklin, artists like Hannah Cameron, Full Flower Moon Band, Psycho as well has just dropped a new album, so we better get straight on into it. You're listening to The Tuck Shop. We're going to start with one of Brisbane/Melbourne's favourites, Psycho. I think originally came from Brizzy, and maybe I've just made that up. Anyway, she's based down in Melbourne now. Psycho has just released a brand new record. It's called Look Up. This is a track from it. It's called I've Loved and I've Lost. You're on The Tuck Shop on 2SER and the Community Radio Network.
6: Ooh.

0: Oh, the brand new one from Psycho. Well, actually, a few weeks old. But you know what has happened today? She has just released her second album. It is out right now. And that is the second single from it. I've Loved and I've Lost. And the album is called Look Up. And see, she's so gracious she's back. And she's really sort of, I feel like, matured her sound even more than before. She's always had a great indie pop vibe going on about her, but she's pushing a bit of, I don't know, a bit more gravitas to her lyrics now, I think. There's a bit more melancholy maybe through this, but the production is beautiful and she's really got some emotional strength going on, as well as amazing production and studio sound as well. But yeah, great to have Psycho back with this record via Future Classic. Speaking of Big Sound, as we said before, she actually did a little bit of a surprise gig at Big Sound as well. So she's definitely been building up to this record. She recorded it in Victoria's Mornington Peninsula on a farm, really. Oscar Scherer was the producer. They also got a LA producer called Chrome Sparks to help out. He's a long-term collaborator as well. And they made it from the ground up, drums from scratch on a synth, the layers of vocals, all with that magic voice of Psycho on top. It's great to have her back. Go and check out that record. Well, as always on the Tuck Shop, we start the show with an Indigenous artist and we acknowledge the traditional custodians of the land, the Gadigal people of the Eora Nation and the Yugambeh people where I am, and their continuing connection to land, sea and community, and pay our respects to elders past and present. The Tuck Shop, 2SCR and the Community Radio Network recognise and respect the cultural heritage, beliefs and relationship with the land, which is always important to the descendants of these and other tribes people living on the land today. We aim to passionately listen to the connection, stories, life, and of course the music from all Aboriginal and Torres Strait Islanders. And this always was and always will be Aboriginal land. And yeah, I might be mentioning the Big Sound word a few times throughout the show because it was it was a few weeks back, but it's still permeating through a lot of the music that's coming out since then. So you missed a good time, Jules. You've got to come up next year.
1: I know. It seemed like everybody and their dog and cat were up there having a great time. There were so many amazing artists. So I can't wait to get there next year. It's going to be great. Who were some of your, I mean, give me a 30-second wrap of some of your favourite performances, do you reckon? We can't talk about it all show, even though I would love to. 30 seconds. Let's go.
0: All right. Well, I hung out with these young guys called Pash. They're a pop mm-hmm. band out of Adelaide. And look, seriously, the lead singer looks like Michael Hutchins and they're going places. I tell you what, any young mechanic with a talk of the town. They were also nominated for an ARIA last week and there's some really quirky sounds going on from them. Bella Amore, who we've talked about before, she did a In the Mall appearance, she did another couple of shows. Awesome. Her new music is brilliant. When that comes out, we cannot wait. Look, I'm not going to keep going because there's so much. DC Maxwell is great. Dugong Jr., all the ones that we know and love, but it was a great time.
1: I didn't time that, but I think that was about 30 seconds, so well done. We got to rock down to Nam now with an artist called Cook Joey, who's just released a brand new single called Miracle, which is going to be on her brand new third EP, also called Miracle, which is going to be out in a couple of months on December 4. She's also announced a launch show over at Luli Tavern as well. We'll tell you all the details after this, but let's just get stuck in. This is Cook Joey. That's K-O-O-K for those playing at home. Cook Joey with Miracle. You're on the Tuck Shop.

0: That right there was White Bee from a Sydney-based artist and composer called Archie Tulk. That's T-U-L-K. Really beautiful track that comes alongside the announcement of his debut album, Human Noise, which is going to be out on November 27. So about 6 weeks away for that one. He's got a background in composition, as you can probably hear, an incredible pianist, and he sort of has that Cameron Winter vibe going on the vocals, really beautiful, deep, resonant vocals. He's been really successful as a composer. His works have been commissioned and performed by the Dutch National Opera and Ballet, the Luminescence Chamber Singers, the Sydney Children's Choir, and a bunch of festivals as well. He's performed all over the world, all across the Netherlands. I'm sure perhaps maybe that's where his heritage is from as well, but has recently received a lot of support across community radio here in Sydney as well, including over Crosstown at FBI Radio as well. And I feel like this is sort of the first big release for sort of maybe his more contemporary style, which is really cool. It's really interesting. It's the way he brings in all those elements and the sort of the thumping, thundering piano underneath. It really struck me, this song, Mick, when I first heard it. I'm really intrigued by Archie Tulk.
1: He's really put a lot into the composition. There's a lot of amazing instruments going on in there. I think saxes, flute. I'm not sure how many of he's playing, but just the way he's put it all together with that sort of rhythmic piano going on underneath. Really cool. He apparently was studying the Sydney Conservatory, and then he went to Netherlands to study at the Dutch equivalent of the Sydney Con, a place called the Royal Conservatoire The Hague, on a full scholarship. So he moved over there for that. So obviously huge talent, and wow, blown away.
0: Can't wait to hear. So that debut album again, Human Noise, is going to be out on November 27. Before that, you heard Amanda. That's a D-U-H with her new single, Hothead. It's a part of an A-B single. That's that talking about A-B testing. No, there's also a B-side to this single. It's called Crossing the Line, which is also out now. They're two connected tracks. So there's Hothead and Crossing the Line. They're connected as two sides of the same story, Amanda says, with tracks exploring attraction, emotional chaos, and what happens when a carefree relationship begins to cross her line. Amanda's been kicking around for a few years now. She released her debut EP back in 2024. She's launching this new single on Sunday, November 15, at the Burgee Ballroom down in Brunswick. That's in Melbourne, also playing alongside Gypsy Lee and Umbrella there. So get online if you want to check that out. And up the top, Cook Joey, K-O-O-K, Joey, as in Kangaroo Baby, with a brand new single, Miracle, that's also the title track of her new EP, which is going to be out on December 4. I love that one, Mick. It's so groovy. The moment I hit play, I was like, hell yes. There's a vibra slap in there as well.
1: It starts with one.
0: 10 points. If you listeners picked up the vibra slap, there's a saxophone. There's heaps going on in that track. It's really, really cool. She says that the song Miracle came from that feeling of meeting someone and everything just clicking, almost too good to be true. We wanted to capture that excitement without needing to know where it ends, just enjoying being in that feeling. It's a bit of a daydream with a little JJ Cale inspired country blues running through it as well. The track was written alongside friend and collaborator Thomas Priddle, and I think who he has done a bit of work on the full forthcoming EP as well. It follows her second EP, Holiday, which came out last year. She also played the Port Ferry Folk Festival, which was her festival debut at the end of last year, which is really, really cool. So Cook Joey jumping leaps and bounds, having a great time, Mick.
1: Oh, he played a debut single, by the way, back in 2023. So it's great that all of these years on, we can support Cook Joey again with all the new music. So good. Loving it.
0: So good. Where are we going now, Mick?
1: Back to Melbourne, and we're going to be looking at an artist called Quasi. Now, Quasi is just about to release their debut album called Outstanding Misfit out on the 16th of October. It's genre bending. It's got a bit of punk, a bit of hip hop. This is the single that'll give you a bit of an idea of what the album's going to sound like. It's called Rooms Full of Broken Hearts. Here's Quasi.

0: Ah, horns, ah, sax, ah, trumpet, oh, the whole shebang in that nine-piece funk outfit. They are King of Spain, and we haven't played a track from them in about 3 years as well, Jules. It's been a little while. They have a habit of putting European city names into their tracks, and this is no exception. Take Me to Marseille from King of Spain. They were sort of born out of the post-pandemic wanderlust, as they say, or wanderlust of getting back into the world, going and exploring, getting out there, just like Jules did recently, and myself. And that track was produced by a guy called Mario Sparte, who's worked with Meg Washington, TK Midza, Ziggy Ramo, as far as a few others go. That's their brand new single. They have a new EP coming as well, and that's just the first taste of it. But yeah. You're just guaranteed a good time with King of Spain. They are probably looking at playing festivals around the place. They've done a few already over the years, but good to hear them back, Jules. In the middle, Izaris. Now, it looks like Ixaris, but I have it on good authority that it's pronounced Izaris, and she's out of Brisbane. Now, Izaris had a huge last year. She dropped What Is and What Isn't, and that EP pretty much launched her onto a whole bunch of festivals like Spilt Milk, New Year's Eve on the Hill, Great Escape, and supported acts like Skeggs, the Grinspoon, the Ryans. And this is the first taste we've seen from Izaris since that EP. It's called Internet Love. It's really representative of what she's like on stage. She is a firecracker on stage, really loves to put it all out there. It's sort of rock, but also has that sort of punk pop edge to it as well. But great band she always has as well. A whole bunch of new music coming from Izaris, I reckon, over the next little while. Can't quite say what's coming up, but, you know, there'll be more. And up the top, Quasi out of Melbourne, brand new track, Rooms Full of Broken Hearts, which comes from their debut album called Outstanding Misfit, which is going to be coming along with a pretty big show at a movie theater. Quasi is doing the score, which is going to be Outstanding Misfit, the record, and he's going to be performing it live at Village Cinemas in Hawthorne in Victoria. I'm not quite sure how this all works, but it's on Halloween, and I feel like Quasi has got a bit of the visual and the audio and the whole package going on. So yeah, great stuff. Well, where are we up to, Jules?
1: Oh, we're up to this, Mick. My God, we're already here.
2: It's Duck Shop Track of the Week.
1: Oh, look. I mean, as usual, many songs could have landed in the coveted number 8 slot this week, but I saw this band's name and I knew, and I thought of you, Mick, and I was like, well, that's got to go in. It's Full Flower Bloody Moon Band. Not
0: or
1: Bloody Moon.
0: As they say, Full Flower Moon Band!
1: Who have just come back with a brand new track. It's called Endless Summer. I think I've heard that somewhere before. I think I watched a movie maybe many, many moons ago about that. It's the first single off their forthcoming album, After Dark, which is going to be out February 26, 2027. Few months to go. I'm sure they're going to be dropping a few singles before we get there, but this is the first one. They've said of the single, it's a much darker anthem than the title suggests. Endless Summer is the voice of a manic episode. This hopeless, frantic optimism is summarized in the chorus lyric. You can have an endless summer anytime the sun comes out. What begins as a simple instrumental track is now unleashed onto the world as an unnerving battle cry, which is a hell of a way to introduce the first single off your brand new album. We've been such a fan of Full Flower Moon Band. We've been a flan. I love a flan. I reckon we probably played their first ever song. Mick, you have the gigantic spreadsheet. I reckon we've been playing them pretty much since the start.
0: Oh, very, very much. They are a band that has, I reckon, soundtracked my life for the many, many years since I've discovered them. I saw them live a little while ago as well, just before they did the sold-out Tivoli show, which is part of one of their songs that they're going to sell at Tivoli, and they did it. There's a whole story behind this album. We're going to hear more about it when Kate Dillon talks about it closer to the record. But just know that she actually took this album and recorded it and wrote it completely herself without the rest of the band. But the band trusted her to do that, and they said, go ahead and do it. She wrote it all overseas. She's putting it together by herself, and then she said to the band, do you trust me to do this album by myself? And basically they said, yes, we trust you. And this is what we're going to get, is an album that basically Kate has done solo, which is how Full Flower started, as sort of a DIY bedroom project. So we're going to hear more about this before the album drops in February, but so excited to have this first track.
1: Let's get into it. This is Endless Summer from Full Flower Moon

0: tuck shop.
1: Quiet, Tom, from Number One Dads. You're not doing this this back announcement. Wow. I am.
2: Spotting in, Tom.
1: Oh, my God. Don't you hate it when Tommy Arnczak just ruins what you're saying? Anyway, continuing on, that was Billy Peril with After All. It's off their brand new debut album, which I think, I don't have the date in front of me, but I think is out very, very soon because they've announced a couple of shows about it, which I'll tell you about in a second. It's the fourth single from it. I really, really beautifully like it. Billy Peril, I really beautifully like it. It's really beautiful. And I really like it. Billy Peril is a project in two parts, the band have said, existing under one name. So the first part of it is the live band, which is a guitar-led pub-pop trio, sometimes a quartet, that was formed on a winter morning drive when Will Dyer and Steve Harris, also from St. Jude, sketched out a plan for a new project, soundtracked by the Car Stereo's mix of The Go-Betweens, Yo La Tengo, Comet Gain as well, which we can all hear in there. And then Harris called up their longtime friend Drew on drums, and they sort of began shaping it as well. But the second side of Billy Peril is a splish splash, in their words, of bedroom synth pop, born the day that Will Dyer stole Harris's shite bass guitar, quote unquote, and bought a drum machine as well. So there are kind of like the two projects. There's the live project and then there's the sort of bedroom recorded project as well. They will be playing a couple of shows down at the Merry Creek Tavern Friday, October 30. And then also they'll be playing the Christmas show at the Merry Creek Tavern on Thursday, December 17 as well. So get along to that if you like a bit of jangle pop. Before that, you heard Hannah Cameron with Arm's Length, one of my favourite bars in Sydney, Arm's Length, actually, over in Kellett Street in Darlinghurst, if you're after a cocktail. Anyway, not Spawn, hopefully, maybe one day. But anyway, she's back with her. It's her first new single since the release of her album Holding Pattern back in 2023. So it's been a while between drinks from Hannah Cameron, obviously the singer, songwriter, multi-instrumentalist from Melbourne as well. She actually wrote that track while in a songwriting class led by the incredible Adrian Lenker, of course, the revered solo artist, a member of Big Thief as well. It features, you'll hear Cameron's signature finger picking on her beloved rubber bridge guitar. And I've just been doing some Googling. I used to be a guitar person back in the day, Mick, but it's been a while between drinks with me on guitar. But rubber bridge is when, you know, sort of, If you're not familiar with the guitar, next to the hole of an acoustic guitar on the right, there's usually the little saddle where the strings come out of. And a rubber bridge guitar means it has just a little piece of rubber under the strings there. And what that does is it deadens the vibrations. So instead of the big sort of ringing vibrations of an acoustic, it feels a bit more kind of percussive and just muted. And artists like Phoebe Bridgers have really popularized this over the last few years. So there you go. There's some trivia for you. Don't say we don't teach you anything here on the Tuck Shop. Hannah Cameron will be doing some shows as well at the Railway Hotel in North Fitzroy later in October with support from Danica. And up the top, Full Flower Moon Band with Endless Summer, of course, the alt-rock band out of Narm. It's the first single from their brand new album, After Dark, which is going to land on February 26, 2027. And Mick, as you were just saying, it's fully written by Kate. Right, and she
2: Baby
1: took...
2: Baby Shakes Dylan, yes.
1: Kate Baby Shakes Dylan.
2: She lives in Melbourne now. The rest of the band is actually in Brisbane, but she's in Melbourne. And, yeah, she's pretty much going solo with the writing and the creation of it, but the band will be there to perform the whole thing, of course.
1: Yeah, can't wait. Can't wait. It's going to be absolutely huge. Speaking of huge releases, last week, one of the biggest Australian artists, I reckon, of the last 10, 15 years, Julia Jacklin, has just released a brand new album. It's called The Gem, after the beloved her beloved venue in Collingwood, The Gem, in which she recorded the album upstairs. It's an incredible record. We're going to go out with a song from it. This is called God Sometimes. It's absolutely brilliant. Plug my own work, but I did have a chat with
2: her.
1: But I did have a chat with her for the Sydney Morning Herald and The Age in the paper last week, and it's really interesting the way she thinks about her writing and about her relationship to kind of having to sell music and the commercialization and doing all this press and stuff. It's really interesting. I think it was a great chat. So go and thanks, Mick. So go and have a read of that, of course. All right, let's get out of here. Thank you so much for having us back. It's glad to be back, Mick. I'm so happy to be back playing music.
2: It's so good. It's been great. And thank you, everyone.
1: We'll have a big plans for our 300th episode in a few weeks and Radiothon as well. Oh, my God. Anyway, let's get into it. I've got to stop yabbering on. Goodbye, everyone. 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

0: We love a bit of jangle pop here on 2SER, and they are some of the biggest purveyors of jangle pop around. It's Billy.
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love you all alone. Don't you worry now, baby. You got the world in your hand. 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Anywhere, anytime, you can find yourself a man. Dream I'm gone now. Dream I'm gone.

Howdy doody good people, it's Jump Children time. Steve here in the chair, coming to you on the Community Radio Network from the studios of Valley FM on Ngunnawal Country in the ACT. I hope you are well wherever you are listening. Coming up on the show, I have some Sunny Boys, some JB, and an Aretha Franklin demo that will blow your mind. This week, my guest is Corey Legg. His new band, Corey Legg and The Legacy, have just released their first album, and Corey will be along to tell us all about that. Walden Woolley opening to Jump Children this week. Eddie Kirkland and the House Rockers, Train Done Gone, recorded in 1960 but not issued. Followed that with Silas Hogan from his very first recording session in 1961. He cut three tracks in Opelousas for a fellow named Lloyd Reynard. We heard one of them, Train You Ride. Okie dokie, that's the housekeeping out of the way, so let's go.

0: Rock Warden, the Ohio Untouchables on Jump Children. Keep it locked.
1: Hey, it started to get good in there.
2: Yes, it did.
1: It
2: was about that rocking thing.

So you

going to get noisy around here later, so keeping it chill with a little bit of soul. Emma Thomas ain't hitting on nothing from 1963. Emma Thomas had half a dozen hits across her career. The biggest was Wish Someone Would Care, which peaked at number two in 1964. Ain't Hitting on Nothing didn't chart. Before Irma, the wonderful Aretha Franklin, I Never Loved a Man the Way I Loved You, a demo recorded in November or December 1966, recorded with just bass, drums and Aretha at the piano. That was one of three songs sent to Atlantic Records founder Jerry Wexler by Ted White. And the rest, as they say, is history. In there also were a couple of other classics, the great Barbara Lynn on Tribe, I'm a Good Woman, and believe it or not, that wasn't a hit. After Barbara, the Ohio Untouchables, Forgive Me Darling, another miss. You are listening to Jump Children with Steve, and right now, JB Lenore.

Sonny Boy Williamson, number two, A Boppin' with Sonny. That was recorded in Jackson, Mississippi in November 1954 as the second take of a tune called Clowning with the World. It was released by Ace almost a year later as Boppin' with Sonny. Before Sonny Boy, J.B. Lenore, Mama, Talk to Your Daughter, out on Parrot in January 1955. Even though Magic Sam and John Mayall's covers are probably better known, JB's original was in fact a hit. It took 6 months to make the charts, but it peaked at number 11, which is not too

Bobo Jenkins, an alternate take of a Fortune 45 from 1957. Baby, don't you want to go? You are listening to Jump Children with Steve. Very shortly, we will meet our guest. Corey Legg was here in Canberra recently as part of the Blues Guitar Roadshow. A couple of weeks ago, his new band, Corey Legg and The Legacy, released their debut album, Leg to Stand On. We'll have a track and then Corey will be along for a chat.

0: Corey Legg and the Legacy with a track from their debut album, Leg to Stand On. This is Jump Children, and right now on Jump Children, it is my very great pleasure to welcome Corey Legg to the hot seat. Corey, how are you?
1: Good, thanks, Stephen. How are you?
0: Not too shabby. I love the album. I'll get to it in a tick. The track we just heard, Bricks and Mortar. Who is the female?
1: So we've got Angie Childs from Wollongong on vocals, and she did an incredible job on that one.
0: Is she on any other tracks?
1: She did record on another track which didn't make the album, but I think that was certainly the highlight of the recording that we did with her, and I think she really takes that song to a new level.
0: Certainly does. We've not spoken before, so I'm going to go do the whole getting to know you thing. Could you tell us a little bit about your upbringing? Was music part of your youth?
1: Yeah, I grew up in Bega on the far south coast of New South Wales, and I've been playing since I was 9 years old. So, very lucky to have some great guitar teachers growing up, and I learned a lot from them about blues music and rock music, and they certainly influenced my taste.
0: Do you remember the first album you ever bought?
1: The first album I ever bought would have been from a live show that I went to from an Australian guitarist, singer-songwriter by the name of Jeff Lang.
0: Oh, right.
1: And he was playing at the Candlelow Town Hall probably in the early 2000s when I first started playing guitar.
0: That's pretty cool. My first album that I ever bought was Daddy Cool's Greatest Hits.
1: Oh, there you go. I just did 13 shows with Daddy Cool himself, Mr. Ross Wilson.
0: Have your tastes changed from then to now?
1: Always been a big fan of blues rock and particularly 70s rock music, but the past 5 years or so I've really gone down the rabbit hole with country music and got into some artists who have a bit of a country and blues crossover sort of sound. So artists like Chris Stapleton, Tyler Childers and the Marcus King Band.
0: Right. Well, you first came to our notice here at Jump Children with your previous band, the Swamp Stompers. The new band's a power trio. Was it a deliberate decision to head down that path, or was it more happenstance?
1: Yeah, I feel like my live playing's best suited to a trio. I've always felt that having a drummer and a bass player and then myself on guitar and vocals has always felt the most natural. So, it was a deliberate decision to go with that angle and to put out a new band now that the Swamp Stompers are finished. So this is kind of a project that I have creative control of, the songwriting process and the type of music that I want to put out to the world. So it's exciting to take on this new project.
0: Well, we might have a listen to this new project right now. Let's take a track from the album Leg to Stand On, Corey Legg and the Legacy on Jump Children. Turn this one up to 11.

0: That would not be out of place on a 70s blues rock classics playlist. Corey Legg and the Legacy Running Aground. You are listening to Jump Children with Steve, and for the next little while, Corey Legg. Corey, you list a fair few influences for the band, Free, AC/DC, to name a couple. Perhaps it's just you singing the riff, but I hear a little Black Sabbath in that last tune. Do the three of you share common musical taste, or do you each bring different influences into the mix?
1: Yeah, we're all definitely Black Sabbath fans, and that track in particular is definitely a tip of the hat to Ozzy Osbourne. And there's also a bit of influence from even the song Heaven and Hell, which had Dio on vocals. So yeah, that was a deliberate choice with that track. And yeah, we all brought different things to the table with this album with musical influences. You can hear you can definitely hear my influence of 70s guitar heroes there, and you can hear across the album there's, you know, influences from definitely blues, funk, soul, and sort of heavier music from the early 2000s as well.
0: So where do you take your inspiration for songwriting from?
1: I guess as a songwriter, you know, I'm probably a guitarist first when I approach songwriting. So I always sit down and sort of jam a few riffs and try and start the song from there and add the lyrics once the riffs are written. So yeah, I guess that's probably a similar way to how my heroes would have approached it with bands like AC/DC. I know that Angus and Malcolm Young would have sat down together and worked the riffs out first, and then they would have given their riffs to Bon Scott to add his lyrics back in the 70s. So that's the way I approach it as well.
0: That's exactly how Sabbath did it, by the way. So they gave the riff to Ozzy, who sang some junk lyrics to work out the tune, and then he wrote the real lyrics.
1: Yeah, it's surprising how songs develop that way. I quite often do the same with, you know, throwaway lines or even just sounds or little place getters that I think would work, and then over time the real lyrics evolve from there.
0: What got you guys into the studio?
1: I think we were on a mission to put out an album that was high energy, upbeat, and, you know, just an album that sounded like three guys having fun jamming in a room. So we got together, the three of us, and recorded all the parts in one room together with the drums and bass as live as possible. And, you know, then I added the sweeteners on top with a few extra guitar parts and the lead vocals.
0: Well, that leads into my next question. Are you a perfectionist? Do you do many takes to get things exactly right?
1: I think most people that know me well would say that I am a perfectionist, and probably to my detriment at times. So with this album, we went in with the idea that we wanted to get it done in the first few takes for each song.
0: And yeah,
1: I think most bands would agree that when you're playing live in the studio, that the first few takes are the most authentic and have the most energy. So yeah, we really went for that approach, and I think it worked well.
0: We have 9 tracks here, and you mentioned one earlier that didn't make the cut. Were there any others?
1: Yeah, there were quite a few that didn't make the cut. I think my initial list was about 16 songs in total, and we took all of those 16 songs to our producer, Sid Green, who sort of picked apart, you know, what he thought the best songs were and which songs would work together the best. And he had such an incredible vision for the album, and he really made an album which I think is my most cohesive sound yet.
0: I can't but agree. You launched it a couple of weeks ago at the Mitchell Creek Rock and Blues Fest in good old Queensland. How'd that go?
1: Yeah, it was an amazing experience playing at Mitchell Creek. I think it's got to be one of the best festivals in Australia. It's really, it's a really unique festival on a big property, and they've capped it at about, I think it's 4,000 to 5,000 people. So you get that sort of thrill of playing to a lot of people in front of you, but, you know, it's such a big property that everyone's spread out and they're camping and having a good time. So yeah, it's got a real old school sort of vibe to it. And you know, there's not much phone reception there either, so everyone's just living in the moment and having a good time.
0: Well, Corey Legg, thank you so much for joining me this week on Jump Children.
1: Thanks for having me, Stephen. I really appreciate it.
0: We'll take another track from the album Leg to Stand On, Corey Legg and the Legacy, Heavy Rain.

Big, big thanks to Corey Legg for spending time with us this week. We had three tracks from the album, Leg to Stand On. That last one was called Heavy Rain. Before that, Running Aground, and we came in with a tune called Bricks and Mortar. This is Jump Children. We're going to see it out this week in the 70s blues rock vibe. The Allman Brothers.

0: Time for me to skedaddle. I do hope you enjoyed the show. I've been Steve, and I'll be back next week with more Jump Children. Same bat time, same bat station. See you then.
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4: 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Brett Costello bringing you R&B, soul, hip-hop and reggae on the Urban Meltdown.
5: Brett Costello with you for the Urban Meltdown, keeping you up front and in front each and every week as we scour the globe for all the best music from the urban landscape. A sad reflection to open up on this week's edition of the show with well-known radio plugger, producer and label owner Ray Caviano, sadly passing away across the last week or so. Famous for his RFC Records imprint and for starting groups such as Change way back in the early 80s, this is the latest artist that Ray was plugging, even in the weeks up to his untimely death. The artist's name is Prince LDJ, and this latest single, The Best I Ever Had, going out to you, Ray, here on the Urban Meltdown.

taken from the recent album release from Layla Hathaway. That particular one is called So Smart. Brett Costello with you for the Urban Meltdown. Before that, Prince LDJ and the tune The Best I Ever Had. You can check out those tracks over at the Urban Meltdown Spotify playlist as well, if you'd like to listen in some more. The latest one now from John Legend. His forthcoming album, supposedly co-produced all of the tracks by Pharrell Williams. You can certainly hear the four-beat count intro that Pharrell's so famous for on this next one, Daylight, and John Legend here on the Urban Meltdown.

Southern Soul version of an absolute classic, Joy and Pain, of course, that one from Mike Clark Jr. An artist now that popped up into our inbox over the last week or so. I'm going to go with Senoj or Seno for the pronunciation, S-E-N-O-J. The track's called Running. It was kind of promoted as a new release, but looking on Spotify, it seems as if this track might have been floating around since around about 2020, but certainly getting a new push this year as well. We liked it, so nothing against giving it a spin. You can check it out online. Of course, Running from S-E-N-O-J, Seno. Certainly a first play for us up here on the Urban Meltdown. I know

Liking that sound, Dono featuring Swavey, the tune 2x2. Fred Costello with you for the Urban Meltdown Radio Show. 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A couple of tracks coming up for you back to back. Nipper teams with Kay Trinada on a great track called Bittersweet. But first, get into this next one. Sholey, Ty Henney, and Capella Gray. Capella Gray, you may remember, played some tracks from him over the years. This one's Summer.

0: 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Every week at this time, we're keeping you up front and in front, whether it comes to independent or established artists in the world of urban music. You're going to hear some artists that you haven't heard before, and we're going to give you the biggest urban artists from around the globe. It's The Urban Meltdown, coming to you nationally through the Community Radio Network.
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up-tempo, housey type of tunes for you back-to-back with a bit of a soul edge to them as well. Reach for My Love, the Sunburst Band, Dave Lee and Tiffany Tazell on that one. And before that, the vocals of Selena Johnson featured on the tune Take Care. Stepping things down a little bit now and taking some samples from the recently released album from Reggie Myricks, teaming him with Taijuan. The album's called It Is What It Is. We're going to kick in with a couple of our picks from the album, at least anyway. Let's Get Away, and then we go into the title cut, It Is What It Is. A couple back-to-back from the Reggie Myricks stable here on the Urban Meltdown.

tunes back to back there from Reggie Myricks featuring Taiwan. That won the title cut from the latest album. It's called It Is What It Is. Well, the artist Tank has got plenty of slow jams out there, so when you hear something a little bit more up-tempo from him, you've got to get around it. He teams with Remy Ma for the hip-hop break on this one. It's called Rick, here on the Urban Meltdown. Summer.

0: The sounds there of Change featuring Tanya Michelle Smith as well. I've got a feeling about our love here on the Urban Meltdown. Nate James, who's had a coming of age in 2026, making...
1: Oh.

Red wagon trying to digest whereabouts the scouts would take me further out the west. There's a dollar in my belt safe, timber on the rungs. There's a single tree that blocks our view of a scorching summer sun. The scouts, although not many, I was third in line. While my name was Frederick, the others called me Fry.

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Sooner's work to the flames. Makes you wonder if he were a no one, just a guy with a funny name. If it were me, I'd barely notice. I've doth not used words before. Does he really have a relevance, baby, when it's

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1: Good morning, I'm Laura Devoy. Defence says it's investigating after a video recording device was found in the cabin of a Royal Australian Navy ship. Senator Jackie Lambie told the Senate yesterday she received an email alleging the device was found in the female sailors' showers facilities on the HMAS Lewin.
2: How many of our female soldiers, sailors have unknowingly been recorded in their most private moments? How much footage has been distributed over line so far, retained or uploaded without knowledge or consent? And these are the questions today I ask Navy. It's out of the bag.
1: In a statement, Defence says the incident was referred to the Joint Military Police Unit and civilian authorities. A trail of ancient Aboriginal rock shelters has been located in the Blue Mountains region of New South Wales. Alyssa Delfs reports.
3: The discovery was made by Australian archaeologists using drone and laser technology to map dense bushland. The finding, which includes stone tools and red handprints, reveals a story of the world's oldest continuous living culture and confirms the existence of 6 registered shelters and 3 previously unlisted sites. Researchers from the University of Sydney and the Australian Museum, working with the Darug Custodian Aboriginal Corporation, used drone-based LIDARs, which flew over the vast rugged landscape. They also used laser pulses to create 3D maps of areas too difficult to access on foot, giving them a rare glimpse of the shelters and unique artefacts.
1: The UK Prime Minister has reiterated his country's support for Ukraine. Andy Burnham met with President Volodymyr Zelensky in London this morning.
4: Britain will continue to provide you with whatever support that we can. And today I'm announcing that we are accelerating the delivery of British-made air defences for you. And we will make sure that they're in place as soon as possible.
1: Mr. Zelensky also met with King Charles, who he says was very supportive.
5: I'm thankful to His Majesty. I have a good meeting. Yes, we have great relations, and he's very supportive of all our people. And he knows a lot of details about us, so I'm very thankful for such attitude and support.
1: His trip to the UK comes amid strained relations with the United States and President Donald Trump. The Vatican says Pope Leo is doing well after undergoing surgery yesterday. A growth was removed from his lung, and it was confirmed the 71-year-old pontiff had adenocarcinoma, the most common type of lung cancer. In a statement issued this morning, the Holy See Press Office said blood tests and chest X-ray after the surgery confirmed he is progressing normally. Sri Lankan officials say Saudi Arabia has overturned the death sentence imposed last month on a migrant worker for blasphemy. Here's the BBC's Sebastian Usher.
6: The comment that got the 24-year-old construction worker Anojen Sivarasa into deep trouble was posted on Facebook during a heated online exchange over Muslim and Hindu religious beliefs. His post was deemed highly offensive to the Prophet Muhammad. He deleted it and issued a public apology, but the damage was done. A screenshot was apparently sent to his employer and he was subsequently arrested. His case caused a huge outcry in Sri Lanka with demands for the authorities to intervene. That intervention seems to have paid off.
1: Turning to sport, the Rugby League World Cup gets underway today. 10 teams will contest the men's tournament, 8 the women's. The men's will begin with a blockbuster clash between Australia and New Zealand in Sydney tonight. The women's will get underway tomorrow when Australia takes on Samoa. Australia is the reigning champions in both.
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8: Good morning, and now for the weather forecast for today and the next 4 days. For today, we have 21 degrees and no rain with a partly cloudy day. Tomorrow is Friday. We've got 9 degrees overnight and a maximum of 22 degrees with no rain. Saturday, we have partly cloudy day, 11 degrees overnight and a maximum of 24 degrees with no rain. Sunday, we have a mostly sunny day with 10 degrees overnight and a maximum of 25 degrees with no rain. Monday, we have a partly cloudy day, 11 degrees overnight and a maximum of 26 degrees.

with no rain for Monday. The temperature outside here at the moment at Reservoir Road in Kennington is 6.3 degrees, and the time is 5 minutes past 7 o'clock. Now it's it's good morning from me, Andy. Yes, I'm in the chair, sitting in for John Pearce this morning, Mr. Smoothie. Mr. Smoothie couldn't be in this morning, so I've put my hand up, and here I am, folks. A little bit thrown out at the moment. One or two technical problems, but hopefully it'll iron itself out this morning as we go along. It is a little bit confusing being in on a Thursday. As I was reading out the weather, I said tomorrow being Saturday, whereas tomorrow was actually Friday. So, not used to being here on a Thursday morning. But anyway, covering for John. So if you've woken up this morning and you're thinking to yourself, I must have missed a day here, Friday. Nope, you're right. It is it's still Thursday. It's just me on the radio filling in. Okay, if I'm not really doing requests this morning, I just thought I'll play 2 hours for me is really just a warm-up as far as putting music on. But I'm going to try and talk less and play more this morning because we've got an hour less of actual music time. So I thought I'd play a little bit of what I would normally play at home for myself. Hopefully you'll enjoy it as well. Let's start off nice and slow, as we always do. 7 minutes past 7 o'clock. If you're going to work, get yourselves out of bed, get yourself organised. If you're not going to work, grab yourself a coffee. While you're at it, grab your dance shoes, because we're going to do some partying.

0: There you go. That was Gene Pitney with If I Didn't Have a Dime. And before that, we had Otis Redding from the Dirty Dirty Dancing CD with These Arms of Mine. We're playing what some of the music that I would normally hear pumping out of my man cave every Friday and Saturday night. Because we're filling in for Mr. Smoothie John Pierce this morning. And I got a message this morning from Ruth. Good morning to you, Ruth. Hope you're having a great morning. And Ruth tells me that she tuned in for John's theme today, and that was all organised to try and work out his theme. And turned it on and heard me on the radio and thought she'd lost a day somewhere. No, you haven't. No, it is still Thursday, and I will be here tomorrow as well. But she also said it's a lovely surprise to hear me on radio this morning. So anyway, she says that her brain can have a rest this morning from trying to figure out John's theme for his program. And if you'd like to pass a comment, any sort of comment at all, folks, about what you hear here on Phoenix, you can SMS it, or even if you'd like to send in and give me some information on what you did this week or what's happened to you this week, anything that might have happened, good, bad, or otherwise, let me know. And you can do that on 0477 513 58. So you can SMS me anything you like. Tell me if you're enjoying the music, or you can phone me here on 5444 1129. Anyway, let's keep the music going, shall we? What have we got coming up? I got a song by Daryl Hyam. It's an old Rick Nelson number. I reckon you'll recognise it.
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0: Okay, the technical problem I said I was having has just reared its ugly head. So we'll go to Sam Cooke and we're having a party. Get those dance shoes out, folks, because we're having a party.

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5: All right, it is 18 minutes past 7 o'clock, 6.3 degrees outside, and you're listening to Phoenix 106.7. I'm Andy S, and sitting in the chair filling in for Mr. Smoothie this morning, John Pierce, who couldn't be with us. And I don't know if it's just me or whether I've killed a Chinaman or something, or stepped on a leprechaun or something. I don't know what I've done, but I'm one CD player short this morning, so I've only got one CD player and the DJ, so it's going to completely change what I had in mind for playing this morning, because I normally run on CDs. I normally bring my own CDs in, and we've got two players here, but as I say, one of them is not working this morning, so if any of the techs out there are listening, it'd be great if you could come in and have a look at CD player number two. All right, I was going to play Daryl Higham with a Rick Nelson number, and that was in CD two. So I've now got it in one and ready to go. So here we go with Daryl Higham, and there'll never be anyone else but you.

Oh, yeah, Bebopalula, that was Gene Vincent. And before that, we had There'll Never Be Anyone Else But You. That was the old Rick Nelson number, but that was done by Daryl Higham. And I think I've fixed my problem. I don't believe it. I'm going to try it right now, folks. This song is a song that's been rehashed a million times over, but this is by a local band, a Melbourne band called The Premiers, who are not together anymore. They work now as a duo. They're called Styx nowadays as a duo, but this was them when they were a five-piece band, and what a band they were. This is Danny Boy by The Premiers. Here we go.

A Rocky Road to AO. That was Coralie. Coralie and the Silver Screens, actually. And before that, we did A Little Piece of Heaven by Phil Haley and the Comets. And, of course, we did Oh, Danny Boy by the Premiers. G'day to you, Stevie. Hope you're having a great day out there. Stevie, out at the southeastern suburbs of Melbourne. Stevie's Car Restorations. Hope you're having a great day, mate. You're telling me you're enjoying the tunes. I'm sure you are. Rachel, g'day to you. Nice to have you listening in as well. You people, you must have looked up the program guide or something, have you? But thanks very much for tuning in. I'm not doing requests as such this morning because I've bought in a collection what I would normally play in my man cave on a Friday and Saturday night. So unfortunately, Rach, I don't have the Eagles. Not sure if I've got one by the Go-Getters. I'll have a look at that and see if I've – I don't know if I've bought one in or not. But I'll have a look. But in the meantime, let's go with this one. It's Slapping the Cats with I'm Gonna Call Mary. –

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5: Okay, it is nearly 18 minutes to 8 o'clock and 7 degrees outside. The sun's poking its face through the curtains here at the moment and looks like there's a little bit of a cool breeze blowing, but it looks like being a great day out there this morning. So make sure you get out and sniff some fresh air, folks. This is Andy S filling in for Mr. Smoothie, John Pierce, who couldn't be with us this morning. So I'm just playing a few tunes that I would normally play in my man cave, mainly on a Friday and Saturday night. You'll hear these songs pumping out the garage. And luckily, I've got a trucky neighbour who's not often home, and I've got a renovation going on next door, so there's no one living in that one, so I can blast out as much music as I like. So anyway, first hour's just about done, so let's keep the music going. Here's one by Elvis Presley. I'm sure you'll remember this one. No, that's not the one. That's the next one I'm going to play. It's this one.

Ah, there you go. That was Colin James. Oh, yeah, that was Colin James with Rocket to the Moon. And before that, we had Crazy Arms by Jerry Lee Lewis and I Need You So by Elvis. Not one of Elvis's most popular commercialised songs, but they're the type of songs I like to dig out with those old artists. All the commercialised songs that they were known for were bashed to death. I like to hear the songs that didn't really make the radio that often, or didn't make the charts, didn't actually make the charts. They're the songs I like to play of those artists. But anyway, it is that fast coming up to the 8 o'clock news time. So we're almost done with our first hour, but I'd like to say g'day to Chris and his mum. It's nice to have you guys on board too. They're saying they're enjoying the music and they won't be able to listen in tomorrow because they're heading off to Melbourne for a hospital visit. I do hope everything is well for you both. I hope it's only just minor checkups or tune-ups or whichever you might need. But hopefully you're both in good health because it's great having you on board every Friday. Now, I won't be doing your requests today. I will do them tomorrow. I'll make sure I've got them with me tomorrow. Today I'm only filling in for Mr. Smoothie, so I thought, you know what? I'm just gonna play what I would normally bash out of my man cave every Friday and Saturday night. So hopefully you're all enjoying what I am playing. But Chris's mum has a fun fact for us, and she has a fun fact for us every Friday morning, but I will read it out today. And it says dolphins name each other. Well, that's pretty interesting. I wonder how they do that. Dolphins name each other. Anyway, thanks very much for that, Chris's mum. And as I say, hope everything goes well for you tomorrow. Let's keep it going, shall we? This is a real bluesy number. I love the sound of the harmonica. And this one's called Bury You in Paper Back. Oh, no, it's Bury You in a Paper Sack by Austin, Texas. So have a listen to this. Wow, gee. Let's try that again, shall we? Ah, that's better. I told you got to get your dancing shoes on. Check this one out.

0: Oh, how did you like that? Wasn't that great? That was, who was that? That was Austin, Texas with Bury You in a Paper Sack. Here you go. It was a ripper. Anyway, time for the news.
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3: Good morning, I'm Laura Devoy. Legislation which would allow Australians to opt out of social media algorithms will be introduced to federal parliament today. Communications Minister Annika Wells says the Digital Duty of Care Bill will set basic safety standards for online services. It will also mandate tech companies take steps to protect Australians from harmful content. Ms. Wells told the ABC it's about putting the onus.
2: National Radio News.
3: Good morning, I'm Laura Devoy. Legislation which would allow Australians to opt out of social media algorithms will be introduced to federal parliament today. Communications Minister Annika Wells says the Digital Duty of Care Bill will set basic safety standards for online services.

0: It's not fair that these things be live tested on our children by companies who make money out of it without them ever going through safety testing and assuring Australian parents that the products are safe.
1: Property analysis reveals apartments are becoming more popular with buyers in New South Wales. PropTech firm Infotrack's latest market update shows of sales in the 3 months to September, houses accounted for just over 55% of purchases, a decline of 12% compared to the previous 3 months. Chief Operating Officer Lee Bailey explains the reasons behind the trend.
2: New South Wales buyers are shifting away from houses, with apartments and vacant land accounting for more than 40% of purchases in the third quarter, as affordability pressures reshape the market.
1: The trial of a Ukrainian man accused of organising the operation that blew up the Nord Stream gas pipelines in 2022 is underway in Germany. The BBC's Jessica Parker was at the court in Hamburg.
3: The Ukrainian man, known under German privacy rules as Serhii K, is alleged to have led a small team, including divers and an explosives expert, to rent a yacht from Germany's north coast, take it to waters off the Danish island of Bornholm, and lay explosives on the Nord Stream pipelines. Significantly, what prosecutors say this plot was hatched by order of Ukrainian state agencies, but Serhii K and Ukraine have denied any involvement.
1: What do you know about the minerals critical to daily lives? Geoscience Australia is asking the question this Earth Science Week. The agency's Alison Britt offers some answers.
4: Modern phones also contain rare earth elements, and these are a really interesting group of critical minerals because they're used in almost all modern technologies. Things like renewable energy, specialised lighting and lasers, your flat screen TV, banknotes, refrigeration, transport and medical applications.
1: 11 eateries in South Australia have become the first in the nation to receive Michelin Guide stars. 10 have been given one-star ratings, while the Penfolds McGill Estate restaurant was handed a two-star rating. And an icon of the Victorian capital, the Melbourne Star Observation Wheel, reopens today. The 120-metre tall Ferris wheel closed in September 2021 due to the coronavirus pandemic. Under new owners, it's undergone an $11 million redevelopment. It's hoped its reopening will help revive the Docklands precinct. Turning to sport, an 8-wicket win in the third one-day international has seen Australia secure a 3-0 series victory over Bangladesh women. Bangladesh batted first in Brisbane and was all out for 172. Australia reached the target with 8 wickets to spare. Elise Perry was unbeaten on 65, while Annabel Sutherland finished on 74 not out. Megan Shute was player of the match, having taken 4 wickets for 16 runs.
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7: And now the weather forecast for the remainder of today and the next 4 days. For today, we're looking at a partly cloudy day with a maximum of 21 degrees with no rain. Tomorrow's Friday, we're looking at a partly cloudy day as well. 9 degrees tonight and 22 degrees tomorrow with no rain. Saturday, we have a partly cloudy day with 11 degrees overnight and a maximum of 24 degrees with no rain. Sunday, we have the pick of the 4 days. Sunday is mostly sunny with 10 degrees overnight and a maximum of 25 degrees and no rain. Monday, we have a partly cloudy day again with 11 degrees overnight, 26 degree top and no rain. The current temperature outside at the moment here at Reservoir Road is 7.2 degrees, and that is brought to you by our weather forecaster here at Phoenix 106.7. 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But anyway, we're doing we're playing the tunes that I would normally be bashing out of my man cave on a Friday or Saturday night. So hope you're enjoying it.

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There is no problem. This is Community Radio, Phoenix FM. You will be assimilated.

Yeah, the lead singer of Creedence Clearwater Revival. This one's John Fogerty, Hot Rod Heart.

0: Hot Rod Heart. I'm sure you enjoyed that one, Stevie, out there at Stevie's Restorations. I'm sure you were jumping about the workshop to that one. Okay, we got a sponsorship break coming up, and right after that, we've got Dave Clark 5. Remember them?
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When was the last time you heard that band, the Dave Clark Five, with Glad All Over? I remember absolutely loving that song when I used to hear it as a kid. Back in the 60s, yeah, it would have been early 60s too, I think. I'm pretty sure they were the first band to ever have their own plane to get around in, from what I can remember. Anyway, that was the Dave Clark Five with Glad All Over. And before that, we did Hot Rod Heart by John Fogerty, Nadine by Chuck Berry, and Stupid Cupid by Connie Francis. It is time now to fill you in on what else is happening here at Phoenix. I'm here till 9 o'clock this morning, and at 9 o'clock we've got Spotlight followed by Off the Record. At 11 a.m. we've got Val Hogan filling in for Karen Martin. 1 p.m. we got classical Bendigo with Trent Bice. At 3 p.m. we got A Touch of Irish with Evelyn Robertson. 5 p.m. What's on Your Radio with Mick Weir. At 6 p.m. we've got New Country with Eddie Ford. 8 p.m. we got Bill Whitbread with Secret Men's Business. 10 p.m. we've got Aussie Trove with Brett 80. 11 p.m. we got Aussie Music Weekly, which is a CRN program. 12 a.m. we've got Raised on Rock with Mark O'Neill. And at 2 a.m. the Phoenix Phantom right through till 7 a.m. and then Brecky in Bendigo with guess who? That's right, you guessed it, Andy S. So I'll be back here at 7 a.m. tomorrow morning, doing your requests, as many as I can find, doing your requests, and hopefully enjoying your company for breakfast on Fridays with me, Andy S. Okay, let's keep going, shall we? Let's go to Dwayne Eddy with Guitar Man.

That was Club Savoy by Rockin' Louie and the Mama Jammers. I do love playing that album. It is a ripper album and well loved on the dance floor too, on the rock and roll dance floor. Before that, we did Duane Eddy with Guitar Man, and it is right on 28 minutes past 8 o'clock, 8.3 degrees, and you're listening to Andy S. filling in for Mr. Smoothie, John Pierce, who couldn't be here to do his program this morning. Hopefully, John will be back real soon. What else have we got? Okay, now, if you're enjoying the music, and or if you're not enjoying the music, you can let us know on the feedback line, which is feedback@phoenixfm.org.au, or you can even let us know by SMS on 0477 513 58. Now, because I'm just filling in for John this morning, I just thought I would give you an insight to what I play in my man cave on a Friday and Saturday night. I've usually got the music pumping, I'm up here earlier this week because I've got an electrician coming to do some wiring on the cave. Someone was needed to cover for John this morning, so I'll put my hand up, seeing I'm up at Elmore early this week. As I say once again, if you're enjoying the program, or if you enjoy what you hear, or anything you like to say about what we do here at Phoenix, 0477 513 58 if you'd like to SMS, or feedback@phoenixfm.org.au. All right, let's go to Johnny Burnett with Your 16.

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5: Okay, it is 18 minutes to 9 o'clock and you're listening to Andy S on Phoenix 106.7, sitting in for Mr. Smoothie John Pierce this morning and playing all the rock and roll, rockabilly and a little bit of swing that I would normally be playing out of my man cave on a Friday and Saturday night. So let's get back to it because time is fast running out. Here's one off the Go Cat Go CD. This one's called Mama, Please, Mama, Please.

Oh, yeah, wasn't that a great song? That was a band I met a few weeks ago when I took the weekend off and went to Victor Harbour in South Australia, where they had their annual rock and roll festival for the weekend. That was a band I met over there by they call themselves the Lucky Seven. They're an Adelaide-based band and a terrific rockabilly and swing band. So I thought you might enjoy that. That was called I Got a Girl, as I say, by Lucky Seven. And before that, we did Please, Please, Mama, Please by Go Cat Go. We did Mockingbird by James Taylor and Carly Simon. We did Rocking Queen by the King Cats and Hold On Tight by the Go-Getters. And it is 8 minutes to 9 o'clock, 9.8 degrees outside, and only got time for another couple of folks, and then I'll be back for breakfast in Bendigo on a Friday, tomorrow morning, of course. Okay, let's keep it going. Here's one by Jimmy Barnes. This one's called Reconsider Me.

There you go. That was Jimmy Barnes off his Rhythm and Blues CD, and that is a great CD too. Probably my favourite stuff of what Jimmy Barnes does. I like his soul CD too, but anyway, if you can get hold of that one, grab that because it's a ripper CD. All right, folks, we're done for the morning, so you've been listening to Andy S on Phoenix 106.7, filling in for Mr. Smoothie, who is, of course, our own John Pierce, who should be back with you next time he's due on. But I'm going to finish up this morning with an instrumental, and this one is by a band called The Premiers. No longer called The Premiers, of course. They call themselves Stex now. It's an instrumental called The Guitar Boogie. I shall talk to you tomorrow. Looking forward to it. Hope you've enjoyed the music. I've had a blast. Talk to you tomorrow.

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2: Good morning, I'm Laura Devoy. Future operators of the Darwin Private Hospital could be legally required to provide maternity services. Shannon Kirkwood has more.
3: The Darwin Private Hospital is not currently operating maternity or birthing services following the closure of the ward last year, but it is being taken over by Calvary Healthcare, which has promised to reinstate private maternity services. Today, the Northern Territory Government will introduce legislation which will legally require maternity services to be provided by all future operators of the Darwin Private Hospital, starting with Calvary. In a statement, Chief Minister Leah Fenocchiaro says the government is also exploring options to acquire more beds in the private hospital, mostly for public patients recovering from surgery and other medical procedures.
2: The federal government says it expects tech companies not to show the execution of an American prisoner on their platforms. Nedal Hassan, who was sentenced to death over a mass shooting, will face a firing squad in December. Last week, US Defence Secretary Pete Hegseth said the execution...
3: Calvary. In a statement, Chief Minister Leah Fenocchiaro says the government is also exploring options to acquire more beds in the private hospital, mostly for public patients recovering from surgery and other medical procedures.
2: The federal government says it expects tech companies not to show the execution of an American prisoner on their platforms.

0: Wells told the ABC the eSafety Commissioner has written to tech companies asking them not to share the live stream if it goes ahead.
1: We expect them to take steps not to show this on their platforms. And I met with Meta, the Vice President and Global Head of Safety of Meta yesterday, and made that point directly. We will work together with companies like Meta to do everything we can to make sure that Australians don't have to see this.
0: Elon Musk says the US government may be behind a disruption to Starlink networks in Ukraine. Ukrainian forces used Starlink in the war against Russia and were forced to cancel missions after losing access to services on Tuesday night local time. Mr. Musk says Starshield, the military-grade sister service to Starlink, is controlled by the US government and limits on speed or usage were decided by the US military and the president. Volodymyr Zelensky says he spoke about the issue with his UK counterpart, Andy Burnham, on a visit to London overnight.
2: We had massive attacks today, and it's a pity that we had also some difficulties. What I want to discuss with Andy about Starlink and about intelligence. I mean, a lot of different surprises on which you can't count when you have real partnership, and we count on partnership with the United States.
0: Authorities say about 1,400 customers remain without power in Alice Springs following Monday's storm. Work to restore supply is continuing. Pope Leo has thanked Catholics for their prayers after he underwent surgery to remove a growth from his lung. His comments were delivered by the Dean of the College of Cardinals, who presided over Mass on the Pope's behalf. The Vatican says the 71-year-old pontiff is progressing normally after the surgery yesterday. Tests confirmed the presence of adenocarcinoma, the most common type of lung cancer. And young people from local and remote schools in the Alice and Barkly regions are making final adjustments ahead of a music showcase in Alice Springs tonight. The NT Music School Alice Beat Festival Traveller will showcase students' creativity and passion through singing student band, instrumental ensembles and soloists. Turning to sport, the Rugby League World Cup gets underway today. 10 teams will contest the men's tournament, 8 the women's. The men's will begin with a blockbuster clash between Australia and New Zealand in Sydney tonight. The women's will get underway tomorrow when Australia takes on Samoa.
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5: And now the weather forecast for the remainder of today and the next 4 days. We're looking at a partly cloudy day today with a maximum of 21 degrees and no rain. Tomorrow we have a partly cloudy day with 9 degrees overnight and a maximum of 22 degrees and no rain. Saturday we have a partly cloudy day with 11 degrees overnight and a maximum of 24 degrees, no rain. And Sunday we have a mostly sunny day with 10 degrees overnight and a maximum of 25 degrees, no rain. Now, Monday, we have a partly cloudy day with 11 degrees overnight and a maximum of 26 degrees. Also, no rain. The temperature outside at the moment is 10.6 degrees. And the time is 5 minutes past 9 o'clock.
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A little about Miranda Lambert firstly. She was born in Longview, Texas, and at the age of 42 has become one of the most awarded country music artists of all time. She has won 3 Grammys, 40 Academy of Country Music Awards, 6 American Country Music Awards, 8 CMT Awards, 14 Country Music Association Awards, and she now comes with her 10th studio album, Crisco. She was signed with Sony Music and left Sony Music after 19 years in 2023. She was previously married to Blake Shelton. They married in 2011 and parted ways by way of divorce in 2015. She dated several, but in 2019, she married Brendan McCoughlin. Brendan, not in the music industry, a New York City Police Department official. They reside in Texas. She has 9 tattoos of various shapes and sizes, and that's interesting in this day and age that it's all part of her publicity. Her previous albums kicked off in 2005 with an independent release of Kerosene. She went right through with albums to the previous album to this current one was in 2024. Postcards from Texas was that album. There were also 4 albums with her outfit, the Pistol Annies. She is the most awarded American country music artist of all time. Now, the new album is out and about. It's entitled Crisco. It has 12 tracks. It's out through Universal Music Australia and is available in hard copy CD. It's available in vinyl. And it is available to download. 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Simply Google Miranda Lambert and Crisco is the album title. We'll feature the 12 tracks from the new album. With any spare time, we will feature some new country music tracks to radio recently over my desk. We'll start off with the title track, Crisco, and the opening track she shares with guest Ella Langley, Snakeskin Boots, and the third, Cowgirl Curtsy.

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I'm Kevin Walsh. We're spotlighting Crisco, Miranda Lambert's brand new 10th studio album, as we go back to another triple play. Two things can be true: cutting onions and till the going's gone.

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Here's the final triple play. A song that was released in 2025 with her guest, Chris Stapledon, A Song to Sing. He'll have to say, I love you in a song. And the final of the 12 tracks is Sunset Marquee.

Well, folks, that's it for Spotlight this week. We've been featuring the brand new album for Miranda Lambert. And with a bit of time up our sleeve, we'll feature new country singles to radio. Gail O'Neill has joined up with Michael Carpenter, and together there's Hello Freedom, Sandy Louise, Hell or High Water, and the Silver Liner are along with I'm Gonna Marry That Girl. Zach and George, One Sip Away. And the final track is the Viper Creek Band, A Girl Changes Everything. Until I catch you again sometime real soon for another edition of Spotlight, I'm Kevin Walsh. You take care now, and bye for now.

Welcome to Off the Record. I'm Brian Wise. Thank you very much for joining me on the program this week, where our special guest is Josh Rouse, 54-year-old singer-songwriter originally from Nebraska, who spent many years in Spain but is now relocated to Nashville, where he spent some time earlier in his career. And Josh is just about to release his new album, Museums and Women, on New West Records. The 10-song set was produced by Brad Jones, who also produced Josh's acclaimed 2003 album titled 1972. The sessions for the new album were recorded with just Josh on guitar, Jones on bass, and Fred Altrincham, who's played with Sheryl Crow and the Chicks, on drums. Josh Rouse first emerged with his 1998 debut, Dressed Up Like Nebraska, which Billboard magazine proclaimed to be a dark horse gem. And in the following years, he would go on to release 13 more critically acclaimed albums, fusing elements of vintage folk, roots rock, and AM pop with a distinctively modern and emotionally insightful perspective. After moving to Spain, where he lived for a little more than a decade, Josh won a Goya, the Spanish equivalent of an Oscar, for his song, Do You Really Want to Be in Love? And since returning to Nashville in 2018 with his wife and children, he's continued to tour and record at a relentless pace, performing everywhere from Glastonbury to Massey Hall. So let's spend this hour on Off the Record with Josh Rouse talking about his new album, Museums and Women, and let's start off with a song from the album.

0: Hello.
1: Hey, how you doing?
2: I'm good. Hey, you?
1: Good.
2: Whereabouts are you? Nashville?
1: Nashville, Tennessee.
2: Great. How long have you been back there?
1: That's a good question. Off and on since 2017.
2: Oh, okay. Right.
1: Yeah.
2: Would have been a slight culture change back again, wouldn't it?
1: Yeah, no one knew who I was when I came back. There's a whole new group of singer-songwriters that have moved in out of the 15 years I was. Well, it wasn't quite 15 years, but something like that. 12 years. Yeah.
2: I guess you moved back for the songwriting and the music and all that sort of thing, I guess.
1: Yeah, I was still based, you know, my band, when I would tour the States, they're based here in Nashville and they live in my neighborhood. And my business manager was here. I had a storage space here. So I grew up around here. I went to high school and college around here. So I've just got a big community of people that still felt that this was always my home base here. So it felt like the right place to go to.
2: When was the last time you were over here? Was it 2004? Is it that long ago?
1: Yeah, it's been a long time. Was it 2000? It was. It was like the late spring of 2004, maybe June or May or something. But yeah, I want to come back.
2: How come it's been so long?
1: You know, that's a good question. I don't know. I have a friend named, he's a singer-songwriter, and he was on Yep Rock Records, maybe he still is, I don't know. Darren Hanlon.
2: He's still making records here.
1: Yeah, he's tried to put me in contact with a promoter a couple times, but that's the plan is, you know, this record's going to come out in October, and hopefully sometime within a year after that I can get over there and play some shows again. I'd love to do it.
2: Right. Well, there is a bit of an Australian connection on your last album, Streets of Your Town, which had a great version of that go-between song.
1: Oh, yeah. That's right. That's right.
2: That's a lovely version of that song. Obviously, it's one of your favorites if you included it on that album.
1: Yeah, I've always loved that song. There's something very special about it. Whenever, you know, I'd hear it in Spain a lot, they would play it on the radio. So Spain's one of those places, well, where they latched onto that song whenever it came out, probably, and they continued to play it. It's Walk on the Wild Side. And what's the other one that they would play? Everybody's Talking, Harry Nilsson. They would play that song all the time. Yeah, so there's a couple of the older cool songs that I'd hear on the radio all the time. And that song in particular, whenever I would hear it, it just time would stop. I just thought, man, that's the sound, those arpeggiated guitars. And I suppose they were trying to be kind of maybe the answer to the Smiths a little bit. You know, it had that kind of R.E.M. Smiths hypnotic guitar hooks, and it's such a beautiful song. And yeah, I decided to do a version of it.
2: Great. Well, Robert Forster's still around, still recording, still
1: he's great,
2: still touring and writing books as well. So I'm sure he was pleased and, well, delighted that you included that on the album, which is a very nice album of interpretations, I must say.
1: Oh, hey, thanks.

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1: I think your new album is your 15th album since 1998, and if you add that to your EPs and mini-albums, that makes you quite prolific by modern standards, doesn't it? Are you writing all the time?
0: Lately, I haven't been, but I don't think I do, but I end up having quite a few songs. During the pandemic, I started something called... I started in, you know, no one could tour, so I started this Patreon.
1: Mm-hmm.
0: It's a thing where people become members, and I put new songs up. So that really kind of forced me to write a bit more and put some new material up on there. So actually this new album, it's a kind of a collection of songs, or a handful of them, and those of demos of those are on Patreon, actually. And so it's a good way to kind of gauge with your fan base what people like, and not that I'm doing it to please them, but just to see what you get a response from and go, okay, I like that, or, you know, it's sometimes it's surprising. So that kept me a bit more prolific the past, you know, from about 2020 to 2025. The last year's been a bit slow, but yeah.
1: You've said that your songs are full of characters and stories you dreamed up from little moments that sparked your imagination. Are these characters you've met on the road? Like, where do you get your ideas for these characters? Like, there's a good example of that on the new album, Short Order Cook.
0: Yeah, that's it. That came from a story I read. There was a diner here called the Hermitage Cafe. I never went there, but it was a Nashville staple for a long time. And it closed down, and it was on the cover of the weekly entertainment magazine called The Nashville Scene. And it said, the last days of Hermitage Cafe. So I just kind of stole it from that. I read the article, and then I just kind of imagined this guy that worked there, and just kind of got the ideas from that story.
1: Why is he going to Santa Fe?
0: I got that from a Bob Dylan song that is called Santa Fe. Do you know that song? It's kind of a rare one. It was on the basement tapes, and it was never officially recorded, but it's got the coolest melody. And I think that word Santa Fe, I listened to that song so much 10 years ago, that it just got stuck in there. And I like Santa Fe, so I thought, why not?

0: Hello, this is Josh Rouse, and you're listening to Off the Record.
1: You recorded the new album in Nashville. It's produced by Brad Jones, who produced your 2003 album, 1972, as well. And it was just Brad, you, and Fred Altrincham. Is that it? Just the trio in the studio?
0: And a couple other drummers.
1: Right.
0: So here's how we would do it. We were basically, Brad said, what have you been doing? And I said, well, I'm working on some covers. Come in my house. We're kind of in my garage studio now. I said, come over and play on some stuff. And he said, sure, sure. So I think he played bass on a couple things. And he said, are you working on any new songs? I said, oh, a few here and there. And he said, why don't you come over to the studio and we'll record a couple songs. We'll get a drummer to come in the morning. And then we'll just overdub on them. You know, you can sing them again and we can have fun playing stuff in the afternoon. And that's what we did. And it was the first songs were Short Order Cook and that song Parnell Street.

0: Hello, this is Josh Rouse, and you're listening to Off the Record. And we had a good time, and he's like, I'll do some rough mixes of these and send them to you. And so I just went on with my business. And a couple months later, I saw him at a party, a New Year's Eve party, and he said, you know, I mixed those songs, and those songs are great. And I said, well, thanks, you know. And he said, no, the stories, everything. He was like, oh, you should keep going. Why don't we, you know, I've got a free day next month. So we just kind of would do that. We wouldn't hire the same drummer each time, but we would do two songs in the morning. And Nashville musicians are so incredible. You know, Fred Eltringham, for example, he did three songs before lunch, and it sounded like he'd been playing these. I'd show him the songs on guitar. We'd talk about, you know, the tempo and a couple ideas. And on the first take, it would sound like he'd been playing that song for 20 years. And, you know, it sounded like he was doing a Tom Petty cover or something. It was perfect parts and timing. And it really is next level stuff. So we did that, and then we would, in the afternoon, Brad and I would just, we've been working together so much, we'd read each other's minds, and I would put guitars, or we would put pianos, or organs, or background vocal ideas. So we did that over the course of a year, and that's what Museums and Women, that's how it came about. And I had seen a book called Museums and Women at a used bookstore, and I said, oh, that's a great name for a song. And I just wrote it down, and it made me chuckle. And I kept it in the back pocket. So we just hit, Brad had this, just a folder that said Josh Rouse Record 2025 or whatever. He said, dude, what do you got a name for this? And I was like, yeah, well, I don't know, maybe Museums of Women. And he just started laughing. He said, oh, that's great. I'll remember that. And I said, okay, that's it. But I thought, well, that can work for this record. And one of the last days we recorded, I said, maybe I should do a song called Museums and Women. And I wrote that song, the title track, the day before I recorded it. And I wasn't sure. I kind of played it for, that was a different drummer. His name's John Radford. And I played that for him and Brad. We made a couple slight changes to it, but it turned out great. So
1: you've said that there's story songs on the album about drifters, dreamers, and passing strangers with love, you add. I guess they're all love songs in a way, aren't they?
0: Yeah.
1: So yeah. You mentioned the title of the album, but what was it? I mean, when, you know, did you actually read the book? Was it the book that stood out, or was it just the title?
0: It was the title, and so I bought the book, and it's a book of essays by a guy named John Updike. It's a coincidence. It was written in 1972, and I got about halfway through it. The first one is basically Museums and Women. I mean, it kind of sums up, and then he kind of goes out, the essays kind of change direction a bit, but that one was really good, and I liked how he, how museums and women, I spend a lot of time in both of the I want to say the wrong. I say I put a lot of time at both of those things, baby.
1: Perhaps we should rephrase that.
0: I've spent a lot of time observing both of those things, and I could relate to what he was speaking about in his essay. Just kind of the mystery and beauty, and not understanding everything, but getting something from it. You know, being drawn to it as far as art and women.
1: I think it's probably one of the standout tracks on the album, basically because of the groove and the mood.
0: Oh, yeah.
1: On the mood. It's got a great little groove to it, hasn't it?
0: Yeah, that one turned out really groovy. And I had that riff, and I said, you know what, I'm going to write a song. And I usually don't do this, but I'm going to call it Museum. This will be the Museums and Women song. And I didn't know if it was going to be any good. If it wasn't any good, I didn't have to put it on there. I had a couple other songs, but it ended up turning out all right.

Josh Rouse and the title track of his brand new album, Museums and Women, following Short Order Cook. We also heard during part one of our interview with Josh Rouse, Bob Dylan with Santa Fe from the Basement Tapes, Streets of Your Town, the Go-Betweens cover that Josh did a few years ago, and we opened up with the song Wanderlust from Josh's latest album, Museums and Women, which will be the subject of part two of our interview, where Josh will talk a little bit more about the album in depth.

0: You've said that every time you make an album, you try to make a different one from the last one. Of course, in this case, it's obvious, but it's still very much your style. When did you develop that style? I mean, you've been making albums for nearly 30 years. It's a very distinctive sound you've got.
1: Oh, thank you.
0: When did it come to you?
1: That's a good question, because before my first record came out, when I was in my early 20s, you know, late teens to early 20s, I played in bands, and I was always kind of the songwriter. I wasn't the singer all the time. I would sing sometimes. And we were always trying to get somewhere, and I was always the most passionate, I guess, about, hey, let's make a record and get a record deal and, you know, and have a career in music. And it never really worked out, so I'd kind of given up hope on it. And I was valet parking cars here in Nashville, and I'd finished college, and I started working with a drummer, and just, I don't know what happened. I think not having anyone else involved in the creative process, I think, and maybe it was probably a, you know, accumulation of playing with in all these different bands, things we liked, and there's always a bit of R&B, country soul in there, all those stuff, you know, but a little bit of the Smiths and the Cure, and there's some British, and I always love British music, so that was kind of, that, all that stuff was in the crock pot. And I think at that point, it was ready to, you know, my first album, my first and second records, I went, if I hear a song from that or the second album, they're going to put that out on vinyl. So I went back and I hadn't listened to it in a long time. And I said, I still kind of sound like that, which is pretty cool. But it's not that far off from my new record. So I don't know how that happened. It's just, I guess my personal taste, what I want to put in the, what I want to put in, you know, all the spices I want to put in there and the chords I like to use and where I like to put the melodies. I think that's it. And my limited vocal range, you know, I guess that's it. I don't have a definitive answer.
0: In the case of the new album, the word pastoral came to mind, but I don't know why, yeah. Whether that's the right word.
1: I see that kinda, a lot.
0: Yeah. It kind of has that feel.
1: Yeah. Well, yeah, I've always been a fan of kind of melancholy, bittersweet music, I guess, but hopeful at the same time. So I think those two things kind of lend itself to the pastoral sonically.

0: I think you've said there's always a woman involved, love or the search for it is what ties the songs together. I guess it does, but there's always a woman involved.
1: Yeah. Well, they were important in my life. You know, I didn't really have, my parents split up when I was two. I would spend some summers with my dad. And then my mom remarried when I was about seven. And then they were together for just a handful of years. So I didn't really have a central, a heavy father figure, a male figure in my life. So I spent a lot of time with my grandmother and my aunt growing up. So they were, you know, they raised me pretty much. So I have a lot of respect for women, and they were very kind to me. And I think that's always stayed with me.
0: Right. Was that one of the songs that you produced in Spain, or is it you did the whole lot here?
1: Two of the songs I did in Spain, in Nashville. Museums and Women was done in Nashville.
0: Yeah. Right, okay.
1: And then Things Are Looking Up was recorded in Spain. And then there's another song called Other Side of the Tracks that was recorded in Spain, those two songs.

0: Hello, this is Josh Rouse, and you're listening to Off the Record.
1: The first single, January Sky, I believe that was based on an earlier song. That's an interesting story behind that.
0: Yeah. I think I've tried it a couple times, but I never released anything to where I really liked the poetry to that song. And it's a song that I did for Patreon, and I had some chords, and they felt all right, but it just never felt completed. If you listen to the demo, it's on my Substack. I think you can listen to it for free. It felt good. I liked the poetry, but it just needed something else. And then I found a better chord progression. I was messing around with a melody that was similar to that, and I said, oh, that's that song I had earlier. And I was like, well, maybe this will be better if I worked on it a bit more. So I took those lyrics and kind of stuck them into this new chord progression, and it had more of a chorus or a B part that was interesting, that really opens up and kind of the scene shifts. And that's what the other song didn't have. It was just a little too monotone the whole time. I like that sometimes, but I wasn't that satisfied with it. But this turned out to be, I really liked it.

0: tell us where Parnell Street is.
1: That's in Dublin.
0: Mm-hmm.
1: I was on tour with one of my favorite songwriters. You asked about where I kind of come up with all this stuff. You know, I mean, I steal from everybody. One of my favorite, he's one of my best friends here in Nashville. And I was a big fan of his before I met him, and we ended up touring together and collaborating on things and playing together. His name's Grantley Phillips.
0: Yeah.
1: He was in a band called Grantley Buffalo.
0: Buffalo, yeah.
1: I was a big, so when I made my first record, my drummer and I were obsessed with Grantley Buffalo. This was around, well, it was a few years later. They had been putting out records, but I was a big fan and I'd never met him. And so Grant and I were on tour. This is years later. We became friends and, you know, I became, you know, people knew who I was. I put out records. And anyway, we did some dates together and we did a show in Dublin, and our hotel was on Parnell Street and it was pouring rain. And I called Grant and I said, "Hey, what are you going to do?" And he was like, "Oh, let's go get something to eat later, but I'm just going to stay in for a while." And I kind of looked out the window and I saw a bunch of redheaded girls standing around a bus stop. And I think I made a comment. I said, "Hey, maybe we should work on a song." He was like, "Yeah, I should, but I'm just too tired." So that's when that song started. I don't think I've told him that. I need to tell him that.
0: Yeah, I think you should tell him that.
1: Yeah.

0: Hello, this is Josh Rouse, and you're listening to Off the Record.
1: The whole album's got a beautiful feel to it. You never seem to get angry about anything. I mean, you look so, you sing, things are looking up. You seem to be, I don't know whether that's the right impression I get of you. There's a lot of love and not a lot of anger. There's no anger there or bitterness or anything like that.
0: No. I mean, politically, things aren't looking up in the world at all. You know, there's a lot of negativity going around. And I've had that song for a couple years, and I thought it was just a phrase I had in my head. And I think I came up with just that line and that hook. It just kind of sometimes they just appear. And I worked on it a bit. I said, oh, this is kind of a positive sounding song. I don't have a ton of these. So, and it'd be, you know, at this point, like you say, I have a lot of records, and it's hard to make a set list. So it's good to have something like that. I kept working on it, and I said, you know what? I don't have a song like this in my repertoire to play live, you know? It's not all kind of sad dad music. I do have a song's called Sunshine and Love Vibration. I have a handful, yeah, but yeah. I this would be a nice addition to that. That's kind of that's how that song started.
1: Hey, well, it's good to have a positive song in the midst of all this gloom, isn't it?
0: Right, yeah. I remember when I finished it, I sent it to a friend of mine. He was like, man, I love that song. He was like, I don't know if they'll play it on radio because of the current state of affairs. I said, well, maybe they should, you know? Let's...
1: Well, if you were looking to the news media for inspiration for songs these days, there'd be a lot of sad songs written, wouldn't there?
0: It'd be like watching Netflix. It's all dark, you know.
1: It's all
0: most of it.
1: Well, thanks very much for talking to me. Congratulations on a beautiful album.

That's an optimistic note on which to end our interview with Josh Rouse from his album Museums and Women. That's Things Are Looking Up. And Josh was our special guest on Off the Record this week. And in part two of our interview, the other tracks we heard, Parnell Street, January Sky, Other Side of the Tracks, Spring and Sunday in the Country. Beautiful album. Hope you'll agree. Lovely pastoral feel to it. Hope you enjoyed our interview with Josh Rouse and the music. I'll be back again next week on Off the Record, brought to you on the satellite network of the Community Broadcasting Association of Australia and supported by the Community Broadcasting Foundation. Have a great week.

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2: Hello, I'm Laura Devoy. The Communications Minister says the Digital Duty of Care Bill will set basic safety standards for the online services Australians use every day. Annika Wells introduced the bill to Federal Parliament this morning. It would see social media users able to opt in to algorithms. Ms. Wells says once passed, it would take a year to come into effect.
3: This transactional period will provide time for the making of any necessary rules and regulatory guidance material to ensure industry is able to put in place measures to meet the new compliance requirements in time for the digital duty of care to come into effect.
2: The bill is set to face a Senate inquiry. Property analysis reveals buyers are moving toward vacant land rather than existing homes in New South Wales. PropTech firm InfoTrack's latest market update shows of sales in the 3 months to September, vacant land recorded its first meaningful lift this year. Chief Operating Officer Lee Bailey explains the reason behind the trend.
4: Vacant land is gaining ground in New South Wales, rising to almost 7.6% of property purchases in the third quarter. The growth comes ahead of changes to negative gearing rules from July 2027, which will favour new builds.
2: The Southern Hemisphere's biggest wind farm is one step closer to being approved. The Victorian government has given the green light to the Warragnibeal Energy Park in the state's west. West Wind Energy has proposed building 219 turbines, as well as two 300 megawatt battery energy storage systems. The Victorian government says the project would power more than 1 million homes and create nearly 950 jobs during construction. It now heads to the federal government for final approval. Geoscientists are placing 31 critical minerals in the spotlight